0: Sends his receivers a quick pass for the first down to Ramsier. He was against the wall, and the ball was batted out of the hands by John Huggins after the play. A little bit disrespectful, but regardless, Ramsier got the first down. I don't know how many more yards he got after that, if any. I think he was, in fact, right at the first down. But a fresh set of downs nonetheless, under 5 minutes to go in the first half for the Oilers and Sharks. 21-14, of course, still the score. The Sharks do get the ball to start the second half. Edwards empty again, all receivers to his left. Looking to find him. He's got a deep shot. Germany Smith Sr. and just a little bit too far. Wasn't a bad play call. Ball just a little bit overthrown. Double coverage on Smith Sr. from the Sharks. But it's second and 10. You're still on your own 21. The clock does wind in indoor football, so it's not stopping the clock. Just about 4 minutes to go. In a perfect world, the Oilers are the last team to score this half. Two receivers either side as it stands for Edwards, and it'll stay that way. Looking for a quick pass to Smith Sr. His first catch of the day is good for a first down and then some. Edwards to the 17-yard line. A gain of 12. Germany Smith Sr. finally involved with 3 minutes and 40 seconds under that now. But against the Oilers on the plus side of midfield on the Sharks 17. Edwards with Ramsier to his left. Smith Sr. in motion. He hands it to Smith Sr. A cut inside and just gets back to the line of scrimmage and nothing more. So all that play does is lose a down and waste some clock. Your first down marker is at the 7. So there is certainly a world, although Jacksonville does have 3 timeouts and the 1 minute warning, where you can try and squeak as much clock as you can out of here, but especially with the Sharks having 3 timeouts remaining, I'm not sure if that's on the offense's mind. Edwards and Billy Back have preferred the empty set for the majority of this first half. Edwards under pressure. Germany Smith, touchdown! The record! Germany Smith Sr. The all-time reception touchdown leader for the Tulsa Oilers. 34 in his career. What a play from Smith Sr. A great catch as well. Coverage from Rudy Silvera, and he'll be forever known as the defensive back that allowed Germany Smith Sr. into the record books. Extra point is up and good. We'll take a break after that touchdown. 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
0: Bring it back to you quickly. Axel Perez ready to kick things off after the record-breaking touchdown for Germanique Smith Sr. 28 this season, 6 in his first as an Oiler. Perez with a big boot that almost goes out of play. Instead, returnable for Robinson Sr. He's to the 10 and he's got room. He's to the 15 and taken down. Stumbled and tackled by Katron Jackson Jr. Pounds the ground and thinks he might have been a whole lot farther if he hadn't stumbled. And, well, I might agree with him. The lead's back up to 13, 27-14 the score. One minute and 50 seconds left to go in the first half. With the Sharks having three timeouts and the one-minute warning, the clock is running already. However, you have the feeling that the Oilers might have to stop them rather than it just go to halftime, especially with how good their offense looked last time around when they got in the end zone. Sammy Edwards, empty shotgun. Receivers with a crossing route. He's got Robinson Jr. open, tries to cut back inside. Instead goes down after a gain of about 7. Robinson Jr. extremely active this first half and such a dangerous player as well. The veteran, 5'8", 185 from Palm Coast, Florida. Went to college at Bethune-Cookman. This is going to go down to the one-minute warning. So all three timeouts. But you're inside the one-minute warning. We won't take the timeout here. We'll keep it instead. It's been an extremely exciting first half, but to look ahead, the Sharks, if they're able to get in the end zone, odds are they'll make it 27-21 at halftime. Well, they could come out again and make it 28-27 if they go 2-for-2 on either side of the first half. So an important defensive situation here in the remaining 1 minute for the Oilers. Again, with the 1 minute warning rules, clock stops a whole lot more often than it does in the rest of the game. And of course, Jacksonville having all three timeouts. I thought that they might have lost one from their failed challenge, but with it being a poor view and they couldn't really rule on it in replay system, they didn't take away their challenge on that dropped touchdown, or wasn't dropped, but the ball touched the floor before it was caught. So they still have all three timeouts instead of two. And, well, here we are in a situation where that very may well prove critical. They're on the own 24, so just a yard from midfield. See, Trenelius Tatum, the linebacker, conversing with head coach and defensive coordinator Marvin Jones. Tatum and Harvey, the voices of this defense without a doubt. Certainly Trey Harvey more so. He's been around since the start of things here, the Tulsa native. Devin Brant Epps, a Muskogee native, an injury to his hand has kept him out. And we have note that if someone else were to get injured, he could play with the club. It looked to be on his left hand. Of course, Nusi Milani up here just a few rows down from me. He's not active. Terrence McClain Jr. is labeled an offensive lineman, but has played a good bit of defensive line, and it's been fun to watch him. Also had a reception touchdown versus San Antonio on June 20th. Now it's always fun to see a big man like him get a receiving touchdown. Well, a 13-point lead is what the Oilers have, and Jacksonville has 1 minute and three timeouts to cut that down before the end of the first half. We have some record breaking without a doubt, and Ramsier might not break a record, but maybe move into second all time. I'll have to check and I'll get that stat to you at halftime. But Germanique Smith Sr. certainly did break a record. We'll highlight that at halftime as well. A quick pitch, and it's an incomplete pass because it was forward. It's good to pick it up anyways from Cornelius Tatum, but Sammy Edwards tried to quick pitch it to Marcus Rogers, who has been extremely involved from the last drive into this one. So it was second and three, now it's third and three, only 2 seconds off the clock. Incomplete pass does stop the clock. I believe that might have been sniffed out by the defense regardless, and maybe they wanted Rogers to catch it for a loss of yards. However, a huge third down for Jacksonville. Edwards looking for the first down marker, and then some. He's got a receiver wide open. Down to the 10-yard line. It's number two in Red Douglas. Finlay College, the Youngstown, Ohio, native. Ball will be placed at the 11. 52 seconds left to go. Clock is running since they set the first down markers, so 42 and counting. Sharks, again, do have all three timeouts. So they can take their time here to try and get in the end zone. The Oilers, more likely than not, have to stop them four times. 30 seconds. Edwards with a handoff. It's fumbled. Is it a fumble? If it is, it's recovered. And that's the call. John McMullen jumps on the fumble from Jaden Stoshak. And that's what the doctor ordered. The referees confirm in this Oilers defense. Hats off to them in the first half. They get their fifth fumble recovery of the season. Just a miscommunication between Sammy Edwards and Jaden Stoshak. Edwards certainly takes some of the blame. He didn't put it in the pocket that Stoshak had. And that being said, 25 seconds left. You're in the 1 minute timeout. And you have all three timeouts. But I'm talking about the Oilers now. This offense, who's gone 4 for 4, has a chance to extend their lead further. The Sharks do start the ball with the second half, or start the second half with the ball, So this could be critical for the Oilers if they're able to add some. Empty shotgun, a quick dump to Ramsey. He's got room to work out across the 20 and tackled shortly after. Clock is going to run. He stopped at the 21-yard line, a timeout. Smartly called with 17 seconds. It clicked down to 16. Hopefully they'll reset.
3: This will be a 30-second timeout. Timer, please put 17 seconds on the game.
0: That was correct on that one. A second back.
4: All right, Vince, check out the merch booth outside of Section 101.
0: So you're on the 21 of your own. Got to think that, worst case, you need a handful more yards to get Axel Perez a shot at a Freddy's field goal to make it a 16-point game. Regardless of how you get points here, the Oilers need to do it. Take advantage of the turnover is something that almost word for word I said pregame. If you are able to cause Jacksonville to commit a turnover, you have to get points off of it. And a 13-point lead and a 16-point lead are two very different leads. Only a 3-point gap, of course. But 16 is two touchdowns and 2-point conversions. 13, you lose if Jacksonville scores two and gets two extra points. That 3-point swing is massive here. Looking for more, though, as the offense is Edwards sends his receivers. He's got a whole lot of time, just dumps it to Ramsey, wide open. Gets out of bounds, smartly so, did get the first down. But the clock won't run once that's set because Ramsey got out of bounds. 12 seconds left. You're on the Sharks 23. Perez obviously has a boot, maybe a bit of accuracy issues, so the more yards, the better. And of course, you want the end zone. Perez hasn't attempted a field goal tonight. Orozco has attempted two, although one was all the way back in his own end zone, essentially an IFL punt. Made the other one, though. And has two deuces. Edwards, trying for the quick pass, doesn't have it. Tries to throw it over. Katron Jackson! Was there pass interference? I thought there might have been, but maybe the ball wasn't catchable. It's a frustrating no call, but I'd imagine that's what the referees are thinking, is with that ball going out of play, Jackson Jr. didn't have a shot at it. So second and 10, 6 seconds left. Oilers seem to just be going for the end zone. I don't mind it, but again, that three-point swing could have been huge. Maybe it's just a simple quick pass and a timeout to try and get Perez a little bit more favorable positioning. Or maybe they do, in fact, drain the last 6 seconds and go for the end zone. It's a timeout called by Jacksonville. Wanted to see what the Oilers were showing them. You can't take them in to the locker room, so why not use them?
5: Oilers fans, we do have plenty of football hats always. The money
0: but that new, that no call on that pass interference from Katron Jackson Jr. would have given a whole chunk of yardage. Would have already been inside Axel Perez's zone. It certainly is with his boot, but would have been an easier chance for him, similar to Orozco's field goal earlier. You could have ran a play and still had that insurance. But now, being a little bit far back, a lot more questions here for the Oilers offense. Regardless of how this goes, the fumble recovery by John McMullen is unbelievably important. Stop the Sharks from getting any points. And I sound like a broken record, but that's because the Sharks start the second half with the football. So to hold them to 14 here is critical. Edwards empty shotgun. They're going to go for it here, I'd have to imagine. Looking for the quick pass to Ramsey, and actually does get out of bounds with 3 seconds left to play. So really a nice play by the Oilers. And Axel Perez is coming on. So here we go, looking for the field goal to make it a 16-point game before halftime. I really like that decision, and it's a Freddy's field goal. Had a walk-off Freddy's field goal earlier this season. Tulsa calls a timeout. Once again, can't bring him into the locker room with you. Maybe not icing his kicker, but I wonder what they were trying to attempt. Regardless, a solid first half, both offensively and defensively. The Oilers do a really good job of converting plays into touchdowns, including a historical one for Jermaine Smith Sr., who again I will touch on at halftime. Halftime just 3 seconds away and probably one field goal attempt away. To be completely honest, I wouldn't rule out a fake field goal attempt. The creativity from Billy Back has shown itself in critical moments such as this one. ...7:21 Central Time. So about an hour and 20 minutes past kickoff for the first half. And now a timeout by Jacksonville. Just semantics at this point. That one was to try and ice Axel Perez. It's pretty normal, and Coach Jones didn't like that one necessarily. Not sure if he didn't like the timing of it or what. Icing the kicker, a very common thing among really any football league. Ball's on the 10-yard line. Just outside the center, a little bit on the left, on that left hash, in fact, of the Sharks' 10. So it looks like the offense is going to stay out here, actually. So pardon me, I thought Perez had run out. I think they might have just changed the personnel. So all things considered, it's not a field goal attempt, and I think they might have done so in that timeout. But Edwards and co. are going to go for the end zone. Edwards snaps the ball, last play of the first half without a doubt. Needs the end zone, has the back of the end zone, tipped and out of bounds. Katron Jackson Jr. had attempt, but it was tipped. And Coe are going to go for the end zone. Edwards snaps the ball, last play of the first half without a doubt. Needs the end zone, has the back of the end zone, tipped and out of bounds. Katron Jackson Jr. had attempt, but it was tipped by Isaiah.

0: in just a few minutes.
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0: Well, it's halftime, and we'll take you all the way. Just about 4.5 left to go before the start of the second half. It's a 27-14 lead for the Oilers over the Jacksonville Sharks, but the most recent touchdown, Germany Smith Sr.'s 34th all-time as an Oiler in his 23rd game. That breaks the record of Alexis Rosario from 30 games played with a 1.1 average. Smith Sr. with a 1.5 touchdown per game average coming in. That is just ridiculous. He had 6 touchdowns only, and that's not a bad season stat line, all things considered, in the IFL in his first season as an Oiler. Well, now he's got 28 with 2 games left to play and a second half left to play in this one. And, of course, hopefully some playoff football for the Oilers, whether that be in the BOK or elsewhere. Well, Smith has 34 now, of course, taking over Alexis Rosario. He's currently having that breakout season, leading the receiving corps coming into this one with 83 receptions for 888 receiving yards. That, of course, now elevated and added the record-breaking touchdown. He's leading in just about every major receiving category. His production load for each game makes him an offensive nightmare and one of TJ Edwards' favorite weapons. We were making the joke that he's not going to score in the first half just because, well, he always scores in the first half, but proved us wrong with that touchdown there, and I'm glad he did. Prior to his arrival in Tulsa, Germany Smith Sr. played with the Frisco Fighters from 22 to 23. In 31 games, he totaled 143 receptions and 1,813 receiving yards for 33 receiving touchdowns. Additionally, he earned all IFL first-team honors in 2022 after he finished the season with 63 receptions for 890 receiving yards and 19 touchdowns. TJ Edwards and Smith Sr. have developed into one of the IFL's most prolific passing receiving connections. Their connection dates back to the time with the Frisco Fighters, Edwards throwing to Smith Sr. in Frisco as well, and then reunited together in Tulsa, and just have continued to be one of the most productive and dangerous pairings in the entire IFL, without a doubt. Another record, not record broken, but standings moving. Caleb Ramsier is at 474 rushing yards. He just needs 2 to pass Hassan Rodgers at second all-time, I guess 3, 2 to tie, 3 to pass, for second all-time rushing yards as an Oiler in 5 less games. Now, if Ramsier doesn't get 2 yards or 3 yards in the second half, something's wrong with the offense. Ramsier, a huge 29-yard run, 32 yards as a whole in the first half. He did have one that went a couple yards backwards, but a 29-yard run was huge momentum swing. We're a minute and a half away, so watch Ramsier, of course. Germany Smith Sr. can only increase his record. It's an honor to call a guy like that, have a record like that. Such a great guy, and one of the first players to introduce himself when I was on the road in Jacksonville. Had not been on the road with the team before. The players didn't really know who I was. I was just the color guy up here with Lou. But still wanted to introduce himself, and such a stand-up guy, and I'm sure his family is very proud of him. Wears number 1 for the Oilers, and well, is now number 1 in the receiving touchdown category. Again, 34 for him. Blew Alexis Rosario out of the water in games played. That doesn't take away from how dominant Rosario was when he was in an Oilers uniform. But Smith Sr. and TJ Edwards, their connection is, well, almost unmatched in this league. So for TJ Edwards to not target Germany Smith for as long as he did to start this game, well, it had me scratching my head up here. But regardless, he started targeting him, and well, he got in the end zone as well. That's why I'm sitting here talking to you about him. Very excited to see what he could do in the second half and the Oilers offense as a whole. Just under 10 seconds to go before we really get things going. Axel Perez with one final practice kick. The Sharks will get the ball to start the second half on a 13-point deficit is what they have to work with. They're going to need to try and keep pace and then some with a dangerous Oilers offense that has seen touchdowns from Germany Smith Sr., Katron Jackson Jr., TJ Edwards III, and TJ Davis. In that reverse order, I believe, as well. The defense in its own right had a great half, holding a team that averages 49.4 points per game. So you round that up to 50. Technically, they go 25 a half, just a little bit below. You hold them to 14. A field goal, two deuces, and a touchdown. So really, Orozco is the reason that the Sharks are even in it. You could very well be looking at a 27-7 game. Of course, the fumble recovery, one of the biggest moments in the first half and will be in this game by the Oilers defense and John McMullen. The Sharks were inside their own 10, the Oilers 10, that is, at the end of the first half and marching, trying to go 2 for 2. A touchdown at the end of the first half and a touchdown on this upcoming drive was their goal, but the defense had otherwise. But outside of that, the Sharks had a drive start at their Oilers 6-yard line and ended up kicking a field goal with the line of scrimmage at the Oilers 7. They went back a yard, so a stand-up job by the Oilers defense in the first half. A turnover, not capitalized on, unfortunately, by the offense. Went for the end zone and couldn't get it. It's just a squib kick by Perez, goes all the way into the end zone. Jimmy Robinson Jr. has a chance to return it to the outside, now to the 20, to midfield, and to the Oilers 20. A really nice return from Robinson Jr., a dangerous running back. And now, of course, a dangerous return man as well. So the Sharks with good field position on the Oilers 19. Only 7 seconds off the clock on that return. Trying to keep the ball away from Robinson Jr. Really haven't been able to do it with those squib kicks. He's had some really quality returns. Oilers haven't seen much of a chance of a return at all. Orozco just continues to kick it out of the back or a deuce in of itself. So, however, here come the Sharks. Sammy Edwards, first play, looking to pass. He has a wide-open receiver and just overthrow him. Jaden Stoshak, who was 50% of that fumble at the end of the first half, was wide open in the middle. Inside the 10 and into the red zone, it would be. Sammy Edwards just missed him, so now it's 2nd and 10. Still, of course, on the Oilers 19. Oilers defense looking to continue their dominance. Sammy Edwards, empty pocket, sends his receivers a quick pass to Robinson. Gets him a gain of about 7, so 3rd and 3 is what they're going to be looking at. Actually, might be 3rd and 4. It will be 3rd and 4, so a 6-yard catch for Robinson. Critical third down early for this Sharks offense as Sammy Edwards gets the call from his offensive coordinator. Defense still rolling with Trenelius Tatum as a true linebacker and Trey Harvey with a rover. Helps the defensive backs when he can, essentially in coverage, is a bit of a bigger frame. Sammy Edwards, quick, gives it off to Robinson. He's short. A nice tackle. Tatum got the shoestring. And then Bembry and Harvey with a big tap of the shoulder combined stopped him just 1 yard short. Or maybe two. Fourth and 2 it remains. Ball's on the Oilers 11. The offense stays out as it should for Jacksonville. And what a chance this is early in the second half for the Oilers defense to continue what they did in the first. 12 and a half left to go. Edwards empty shotgun, probably looking just for the first down. Edwards sends his receivers, quick pass looking for it, a double cross. He doesn't have anyone open, back of the end zone. Incomplete, but a flag thrown. That's ridiculous. It was back and forth between Bracey and Red Douglas. I cannot believe that that flag is thrown. They were going back and forth. It was even both ways. That should be a fourth down stop for the defense. Yeah, that is extremely unfortunate and really not the right call at all. Well, now 1st and 2 for the Sharks. The Oilers need the fans to help them after a mistake of a call like that. Sharks with a breath of life. 2 yards to go into the end zone. A handoff to Robinson. Gets to the outside and he'll get in the end zone. Just frustrating from the Oilers defense, and they have every right to be frustrated. That was not pass interference in any way, shape, or form. And yet here they are calling it. And of course the Sharks score on the ensuing play. Well, the extra point for Orozco is up and good. So 27-21 the score. Tatum slow to get up, but now he's back. We'll take a timeout here. 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

0: Well, a touchdown from the Sharks after a questionable pass interference call has them within six, a 27-21 the score. But the Oilers' offense are the next ones to get the football. And it's very unfortunate that that's how it went. As there's a tarps off section in the indoor football game, obviously a baseball trend. But up in 3-10, it seemed to boiled over into indoor football. Well, that's hilarious that it's gone into this sport. Taking over the sports world as a whole, whether it's an MLB game or an IFL game in the BOK Center. The fact of the game, Orozco ready to kick off after kicking an extra point and two deuces as well in the first half. Of course, the extra point I'm referencing, the most recent one, a big one between making it a six-point game. He's got the boot to go for it again, and that's no good. Draylen Ellis is making the call, but even then, the refs are talking about it.
1: First down, closer to 20-yard line.
0: Well, there you go. 20-yard line didn't say if the deuce was necessarily good or not, but that means it's not. Oilers offense needs to get in the end zone here. The Sharks with a breath of life and bailed on fourth down. An extremely questionable pass interference call. And the Oilers on first down hand up to Ramsey right up the middle. He's a gain of about five on first down. And with that, he'll be 2 yards ahead of Hassan Rogers for second all time in Tulsa Oilers franchise rushing yards in five less games. Let's go Oilers chance are bursting out in the crowd. A good one here tonight. The upper bowl open as well and pretty well populated. A split voucher, so one voucher you could either do this game or next weekend's game. The tarps off section gaining some men as well over in 3-10. Edwards hands off to Ramsey again, up the middle again, and he's got the first down. Just barely, but they're calling it a first. Ramsey, back-to-back 5-yard carries. So the ball on the Sharks 19, started on the 20, and actually that was a run of six. So Ramsey has 11 yards this drive, and the Oilers offense has 11 yards this drive. Edwards empty set. Ramsey to the left on the line this time. Smith Sr. sharing that side. Jackson Jr. and Davis on the other. Edwards looking for the pass. Getting pressured extremely and just going to run. He's got room. Never mind. He throws Ramsey wide open. Did he catch that? Unbelievable catch. Not in the end zone, but what a catch by the rookie. Ramsey with some theatrics after getting shoved by Rudy Silvera. Not the greatest throw from Edwards and almost intercepted by the Sharks. But the ball was batted up in the air and Ramsey came down with it on the three. First and three for the Oilers. Ramsey now to the right of Edwards. Edwards keeps, throws it over to Germanic Smith Sr. Touchdown! The 35th of his Oilers career. And the Oilers answer the touchdown from the Sharks. A great catch by Caleb Ramsey off a floated ball from Edwards. Put him to the three, and one play later, a floater over everybody to Germanic Smith Sr. for his second touchdown of the game and 35th of his Oilers career. Axel Perez extra point is up and good. 8-10 in the third quarter. As we take a timeout, you're listening on 1170 AM and the Tulsa Oilers Football Radio Network via the Mixler app and TulsaOilers.com.
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The Oilers offense strikes again. Germany Smith Sr. second touchdown on the night, record-breaking first time around. Adds two, his brand new record. Now a two touchdown gap between him and second place. And a nice answer from the Oilers offense after it was made a 6-point game by the Sharks. And what should have been an incomplete pass on fourth down, well, it was, but a pass interference call on Alphonso Taylor when it certainly looked like they were going back and forth at the same time. However, that was not what the referees thought, and frustration certainly so from the Oilers. But the Sharks got in the end zone to get their 21st was the extra point, of course. Their second touchdown. The other seven is made up of a field goal and two deuces. So Orozco, again, critical part of their offense to this point. I guess that's more so special teams, but regardless. Axel Perez with the kickoff, and it's a line drive. It just goes way out to the left of the upright. So the Sharks will come out to the 20. 8-10 is what's left in the third quarter.

0: Tarps off section in 310 in the upper bowl, right over by Luke, and the national broadcast has grown. It's a pretty funny sight again in an IFL game of all things. But here comes the offense of Jacksonville. Edwards under pressure, just has to let it fly. He has Marcus Rogers wide open at midfield and won't get any farther than that. Actually, maybe a couple more yards. He's getting pulled by his teammate in Red Douglas. Alfonso Taylor saying he got the football, but I think that's just theatrics. It's a gain of 7 on first down. Under 7.5 to go in this third quarter. 2nd and 3, the Sharks at the Oilers 23. We see the Tarps off crew moving out of 310. We'll see where they're going. Edwards with a pitch to Robinson. There's a flag on the play. Robinson taken down. Gain of about 3. See what the flag is, though. It was called briefly at the start of the play, so maybe an offsides or an illegal defense.
1: Illegal defense.
0: Yep.
1: Number 0 was not lined up at the back of the belt. 5-yard penalty results in the first down.
0: Tatum arguing his case, but the penalty already called, so it was 2nd and 3. That'll be a first down for the Sharks, the second first down of the game. The Sharks have converted due to penalties. Last time they were on the 2, and it was a one-play touchdown on a run from Robinson Jr. The Jacksonville Sharks offense on the 18 of the Oilers with 6:50 left to go in this third quarter. They're down 13. Can the Oilers defense step up like they did at the end of the first half? Edwards, empty shotgun, has time. Here comes Parker. He's got somebody in the end zone. What a play by Justin Harrington. Puts his right hand up and breaks up the pass that would have been a touchdown if he wasn't there. Sammy Edwards under pressure from Stephen Parker. Thought he'd have a sack, but Edwards able to get the ball out at the last moment. But Parker's pressure as he got a dap from Harrington and thanking his defensive lineman for that pass breakup stat. The pressure from Parker led to Harrington being able to cut on that ball. 2nd and 10, still on the 18, of course. Edwards empty shotgun, 2 receivers either side. Quick pass to the outside and Robinson. Robinson gets the first down. It'll be at the Oilers 7. The clock continues to wind. 5:45 left to go in the third quarter. 34-21. So 1st and 7 with 7 yards to go into the end zone for the Sharks. Their offense has seemed to woke up a bit after a rough start. And then that one fumble recovery by John McMullen. Edwards with Robinson to his left. And there's going to be a flag, and I wonder if it's a false start, and it will be a false start. So 5 yards back goes the Sharks. We see the Tarps off crew needed to be in view of a camera. That's why they moved them. They now have a light on them just a few sections over from myself. Jim talking about him, and they got him on the big screen now. It's pretty funny, I have to say, and a trend that has grown week after week, started in baseball, but Edwards here, fake pitch to Robinson, now throws it to Robinson. Robinson's got room to work. He's at the 10. On the outside, he's going to score. Untouched into the end zone, Robinson. And the Sharks all celebrating to the boos of the Oilers fans. Sharks' third touchdown of the game brings them to within 7. And the extra point upcoming from Orozco could potentially bring them to within 6. Kick is up, and it sounds like it's good, and it will be. We'll take the timeout. 4:13 left to go. The score 34-28 in favor of Tulsa. 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

0: coach Marvin Jones fired up talking to his crew before this kickoff from Orozco and the Sharks. And rightfully so, that's the kind of energy you want from your head coach and defensive coordinator. And they get the spotlight again. The tarps off crew, that is. Just a few sections to my left, but kickoff positioning important for this Oilers offense. They've been really good here tonight. Have not had a wasted possession.
1: Hey Oilers fans, do not forget about our postgame autograph session. Just head on over.
0: As we're still waiting here for the national broadcast to come back on.
1: Head downstairs to meet the coaches, the players, as well as the goal squad. It's all following the game. Our postgame autograph session.
0: Well, 4:13 left to go in the third quarter, 34-28 the score. As now the return team will get ready, and it seems as the national broadcast is back from break. A little bit longer than some of the breaks we take here, but regardless, the only time we've seen new Oiler Elam, Matt Elam, 32nd overall pick, wearing number 32 of the NFL draft, that is, of course, and he's on special teams. Orozco number 11, going to kick off to Draylen Ellis, and Mike Kerrigan's at the 10. Kerrigan, special teams player of the week this season, as that is an absolute boo, but will drop short, and Ellis will have a chance to return for the first time tonight. He's out to the 10, out to the 15, and Ellis still going all the way to the 18. Got hit at the 10, but still got 8 yards afterwards, so yes, he's 2 yards shy of where it would have been if the ball was kicked out of bounds, but all things considered, a nice return from Draylen Ellis. Well, here comes the potent Oilers offense. They've used the same personnel all night. Of course, Edwards the quarterback, Ramsier the running back, Katron Jackson Jr., TJ Davis, and Germany Smith Sr. The linemen have been Burton, Baldwin, and Red. Edwards empty, sends him and hands it off to Ramsier up the middle. Ramsier's gotten his jersey tugged, but gets a gain of about 6. You hear the chants coming, and it's coming from the upper bowl. This shirtless section is about 6 rows deep. On 2nd and 5, 3:18 left to go in the third quarter. The Oilers looking to continue their offensive dominance against this Sharks defense. That's good in its own right. A handoff to Ramsier again up the middle, looking for space, bounces to the outside. Ramsier just about a yard short of the first down. Thought he might have had a real chance, and Ramsier walking a little bit gingerly, but he's fine as it seems. So 3rd and 1, the situation here, and 2:45 now left to go in the third quarter. 34-28 Tulsa. The offense for the Oilers has continued to click every time they're on the field. The Sharks have started to catch up just a little bit with the help of a couple deuces and a field goal from their kicker. Edwards looking for a pass on 3rd and 1, keeps it himself and has room, plenty of room. Tried to get outside of Ramsier, but instead gets a run of about 8. It's actually a 7-yard run if they'll spot him at the 17. Keep going backwards. It's a 6-yard run, excuse me. So 1st and 10 on the Sharks 17. The third quarter continues to wind down, and when you have this lead, it'll be under 2 minutes before this ball is snapped. The Oilers aren't in a rush. They hold that 6-point lead. So the longer their drives are, as long as they end in the end zone, the less time they give Jacksonville to try and will gain a touchdown back. Edwards sends his receivers, all three on his left, looking for the opening, can't find one, might run and will, just beyond the line of scrimmage. It gets a gain of about 3. The Jacksonville Shark player, actually the Broken Arrow native, D'Amico Rowland, jawing at an Oilers fan in the front row. Kind of keep your head in the game if you're rolling. Fans aren't someone you should be jawing at. Now this ball, second and seven on the 14, a minute and 15 to go in the third quarter. Oilers continue to move slow and methodically. Edwards' empty shotgun sends him all three on his left again. Looking for Smith Sr. He has him. Touchdown. A hat trick for German Eek Smith Sr. on his historic night. And the Oilers just keep answering. The offense of the Jacksonville Sharks. Just a beautiful offensive drive and 28 seconds left and counting. Almost the third quarter gone by the end of this extra point from Axel Perez. I have to imagine that it maybe be the kickoff and then that's it for the third quarter. 10 seconds and counting. Axel Perez looking to get it to 41 for the Oilers. Kick is up. And it is good. 41-28 Jacksonville losing to the Tulsa Oilers with 4 seconds left in the third quarter. Billy back in his offense fired up, and they should be. Regardless of what's happened with flags, with the defense, with even some special teams on the Jacksonville side of things, two deuces. With 4 seconds left in the third quarter, it is 41-28. You have yourself a two-score lead, albeit 13 points. T.J. Edwards having himself a day, both with his legs and his arms. Such a dynamic player. And that just adds to his venomous connection with German Eek Smith Sr. 3 touchdowns. On the night for German Eek Smith Sr., started with 33, of course, breaking the all-time Oilers record. He was tied for first with Alexis Rosario. That hat trick now puts him 2 above Alexis Rosario, and he did it in less games. He has been on fire this season, only 6 in his first season as an Oiler. Now up to 36, he has 30 this season. And he's done it in 23 games, 7 less than Alexis Rosario. And if you tell me that German Eek Smith Sr. would break the receiving yard touchdown of all time in a single season, you wouldn't shock me here in just a couple weeks. It would take a lot for him, but, well, that being said, he's got a hat trick tonight. He's only 3 away from tying and 4 from taking it in a single season alone. An onside kick attempt, and it's caught by Katron Jackson Jr. The BOK explodes. And with a 13-point lead, here comes the Oilers' offense again. With 3 seconds left to go in the third quarter, an onside kick attempt for the 13-point lead. A dangerous play call, but Katron Jackson Jr. jumps above the rest of the Oilers and the Sharks and recovers. A beautiful onside kick from Axel Perez. Have to give him his flowers. He placed that perfectly. And the Oilers have a chance to increase their lead. The clock starts and now ends in the third quarter without a play going. So the fourth quarter upcoming, you're listening on 1170 AM and the Tulsa Oilers Football Radio Network via the Mixler app and TulsaOilers.com.
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0: 41-28 the score. The Oilers just keep responding to the Jacksonville offense, who got started a little bit late. That's why they're down 13. And again, a real shout out to their kicker and Orozco. Two deuces and a field goal essentially adds up to a touchdown. Well, mathematically, it does add up to a touchdown. That's why it's only a 13-point lead and not a 20. That being said, the Oilers' defense has had its moments. A three and out on the first offensive drive for the Sharks, and then a fumble recovery at the end of the first half to keep the score a two-point game. Be a lot more stressful here for the offense if Jacksonville, say, had scored at the end of the first half. Probably be about a six-point game, or even a 10 if they went for a field goal. As we're still waiting here for the national broadcast, the Sharks players are waiting. Want to get the defense side of things started. TJ Edwards and the offense are going to get another shot just after scoring via TJ Edwards throwing to Germanic Smith Sr. for the third time tonight. It seems as though Goldie has joined the Tarps off crew, and that was the cause for the loud shout over here. I'm trying to keep my composure, but it is pretty hilarious. So shout out to the Mariners. I believe that's where it started. It started in baseball somewhere, I think in Seattle, and now it's made its way to Tulsa, Oklahoma, inside the BOK Center. Chanting Goldie's name, I believe. And the fourth quarter still has yet to start. I mean, just an extremely long timeout. And somebody down on the bench. It's actually Cassius Foreman, took his jersey off, so he's not shirtless, but paying homage to the tarps off section all the way up in the upper bowl. It's a fun thing, and the team's feeling good. Up 13 to start the fourth quarter after a successful onside kick, perfectly placed by Axel Perez and recovered above the heads of every other player from the Oilers and the Sharks by Katron Jackson Jr. They're going to be on the 15, their own 15, so a ways to go, of course, to the end zone, but a chance to A, extend their lead, and B, take time off the clock. With it being a 13-point lead, say, theoretically, knock on wood, of course, I don't want to jinx anything, but the Oilers do reach the end zone as they have every time their offense has been on the field. You make it with an extra point as well, let's say. It's 48-28, so a 20-point game. As I mentioned previously, the most points you can realistically score in one possession, quote-unquote. And I put the quotes in the possession because you need to score, and that's six. Get a two-point conversion for eight. And then on the ensuing kickoff, technically the same possession, but there's an argument there for maybe it's not. You get the deuce. That would be 10. And they're doing Norway's chant over here from the World Cup, the row. Pretty hilarious, all things considered. And saw the row now from soccer mixed with the tarps off of baseball. They've switched to USA chants now, and with this timeout still going, they're easily the most entertaining thing. So my mistake, it wasn't the national TV. It was actually that Jacksonville was challenging the play and the call on the field, that Jackson Jr. was far enough down the field, 5 yards to be exact, or 10 yards, excuse me, to be exact, from the onside kick. That's why it took a while, and, well, they ruled that he was. So the Oilers' offense does, in fact, start on their own 15. Still that same personnel out there. Ramsier to Edwards' left, farther out there in motion potentially, and will be actually, is Smith Sr. T.J. Davis and Katron Jackson Jr. on the right side. All three receivers, Davis, Jackson Jr., and Smith Sr., have scored touchdowns. Smith Sr., of course, having three of them. The only skill player out there not having one yet is Ramsier, but he's made his impact in plenty of other ways. Don't get it wrong. Edwards adding a rushing touchdown of his own. Hands it off to Ramsier on first down. He's got space past midfield. Still going. Ramsier to the 15. From the Oilers 15 to the Sharks 15, Caleb Ramsier. Closing in quickly. And rather creating a further gap for rushing yards. And I changed my wording because I realized that number one, well, it's his quarterback at T.J. Edwards, and he's got 951 in counting. Edwards just now breaching 500. So as long as they're playing together, that's going to be number one and number two. Edwards in motion, hands it to Ramsier again. He's got more room. Almost a first down. A gain of nine, it looks like. So the ball was on the 14 of the Sharks. Now a run of nine on first down to make it second and one. We've just passed a minute in the fourth quarter, but Caleb Ramsier continues to make an impact, and two plays have brought him all the way down here, and both have been on the legs of Ramsier. Now he's going to be in motion on the left side. Switches sides, gets it again. Is he in? He's close. Did he cross the line? Down at the one, down at the half yard line. I don't agree with that. I think he stretched over. But regardless, it'll be a first down, and he'll first and about a half yard. And all things considered, I really did think he was in, but you'd have to imagine that you're just going to give it to him again. Oilers offense heard me that he's the only skill player without a touchdown, and well, he's had every touch on this drive, looking for his first touchdown of the game. With a half yard to go, it's either Edwards or Ramsier. You have to imagine they give it to Ramsier, and he's in. Touchdown, Oilers. And every skill player that has played an offensive snap has scored a touchdown. 47 points on the board for the Oilers. A chance to make it 48 with Axel Perez. If he makes it, you go just over your points per game this season. 47.15 is the number as it stands. And Goldie has just taken his shirt off in the tarps off section. As a result of that Ramsier touchdown, the extra point is up. Waiting on the call, and it's good. 48-28 the score. 12-10 left to go in the fourth quarter. We'll take a break. 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
0: The Oilers have been going back and forth with the Sharks, but after a picture-perfect onside recovery that was challenged and the challenge failed, the Oilers get Caleb Ramseur, his first touchdown of the game, and now they've had every skilled player that's played an offensive snap score at least one touchdown. The quarterback position, not a skill position. Yet Edwards rushed one in. Ramseur just rushed one in. TJ Davis with the opening touchdown. Katron Jackson Jr. with a touchdown. And Germany Smith Sr. with three of them. You're just over your points per game on the season. You're at 48. Your average is 47.15. 12:10 left to go. The lead is 20. And Axel Perez is ready for the ensuing kickoff. No deuce attempts from him tonight. It's been squibs. And then that onside kick just now. Haven't needed a deuce. And here we go. This one's got a boot, but will be just at the front of the end zone. Robinson Jr. with a chance to return. Cuts back inside at the 20 and won't go any farther. So essentially, like, the ball just ended up out of bounds. In fact, they'll be at the 19. So 1 yard short of if Axel Perez had just kicked the ball out of bounds. Well, these Oilers fans certainly have a lot to be loud about. A playoff atmosphere. Again, playoff scenarios. If the Oilers hold on to this lead and win, and either Orlando or Fishers loses tonight, then the Oilers have clinched the playoffs. They'd also tie the record of the Sharks with a win, and they need to win out, and the Sharks need to lose one more for the Oilers to potentially have a home game. This ball caught, but there's a flag on the play. I'm assuming it's going to be holding, and it will be. So they trot on back. They were on the 19. Now half the distance to the goal. To put them right around the 10-yard line. They'll be at the 9.5. 11:36 left to go in the fourth quarter. Jacksonville has lost a timeout due to their failed challenge of the onside kick. First and 19, Sammy Edwards. There's another flag on the... Jacksonville has lost a timeout due to their failed challenge of the onside kick. First and 19, Sammy Edwards. There's another flag on the play. And intercepted by Trey Harvey.

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2: This is going to be called back. Illegal defense indeed is the call. And a wasted opportunity due to an illegal defense. So from 1st and 10 to 1st and 19 to 1st and 14. Two plays ran, but none of the yardage counting. And that interception not counting either. Clock is running, though. It's going to be under 11 minutes as this ball is snapped. 1st and 14 on their own 15. Edwards with a quick pass and a nice catch. Tariq Bracey was there, but Marcus Rogers makes the catch for a gain of about 7. It's actually a gain of 9, excuse me. So 2nd and 5 on the 24, just 1 yard from the midfield spot. A 20-point game, 48-28 the score, and 10.5 to go in the fourth quarter. Edwards, fake handoff to Robinson, looking for a deep ball, and has him open in the end zone, touchdown. Red Douglas beat Alfonso Taylor, and he's on the ground injured after Taylor hit him into the wall. Looks like it might be his hip. It's not a dirty play by Taylor or anything, he's just finishing the tackle. Don't wish injury on anyone, though. And 77 from Jacksonville. Now shoving Terrence McClain and a flag on the play. Getting into it. 48-34 the score. Potential 35 points with an extra point. But this team, both teams still going back and forth. McClain Jr. bumped into number 77 for Jacksonville, and Kenny Fremen shoved him a little bit, and then a two-hand shove from Fremen came after that, and a flag was thrown later. Now, was it something McClain Jr. said?
3: The play resulted in a touchdown. After the play was over, there were fouls against both teams. Unsportsmanlike conduct, 68 defense, and unsportsmanlike conduct, 72 offense. They're first in the game, they'll both have to sit out.
2: Well, it's not 72, it's 77. They don't have... Well, they do have a 72. It was 77 that shoved. I'm unsure as to how 72 got the...
3: Correction. The unsportsmanlike offense was 77.
2: There we go.
3: 72.
2: Pretty easy numbers to mix up, absolutely. But 77 is, in fact, the one that committed the foul. So, Terrence McClain Jr., and Kenny Fremen will take a step off for this extra point. It's offsetting, so the yardage doesn't change. This extra point to make it a 13-point game. 9:50 to go in the fourth quarter. Ball is snapped. Kick is up. Almost blocked by Trey Harvey, but good. 48-35. Steven Parker now jawing with Dante Lucas. And they keep John now with Elam. We'll keep it here. The 48-35 score. Two timeouts for the Sharks after a failed challenge. All three for Tulsa. Their offense has been nothing short of incredible. Already over their points per game total. Tarps off section has now moved to the lower bowl. And 117 in the group zone right above the bench of the Oilers. Certainly, the storyline of this game has been their enthusiasm and their effort. Effort in supporting the team.

0: most fans have towels, rally towels to fling. Well, these guys have their shirts in section 117. They went from 310 over to right above 119. Just a couple sections over from myself. And now down in the lower bowl behind the Oilers bench. 117 again is where these tarps off section is. Taking the sports world by storm. Well, here comes the kickoff from Orozco. He has been really good for them tonight. And a deep ball. It's going to go out of bounds. A nice catch in the field box by one of the fans.
1: And it's a Legion Bay ball out of play. And a heck of a catch.
0: They'll be at the 20 as that ball went out of bounds into the end zone. So the potent Oilers offense, clock is already ticking. It'll be under 9.5 minutes to go in this game before this ball is snapped for the start of this offensive drive. It's going to be, again, the same personnel out there. Brandon Baldwin, Landon Burton, and Justin Redd, the lineman. Edwards, the quarterback. Ramsier, the running back. Receiver Smith Sr., TJ Davis, and Katron Jackson Jr. A handoff to Ramsier. He's found a hole. And a gain of about 4, maybe 5 on first down. And that type of yardage is exactly what the offense needs. Continue to get chunk plays like that. Drain the clock. And try and maintain this lead. It's a 4-yard gain, so 2nd and 6. Eight and a half now to go in this game as the real time of the clock is 8:30. A handoff to TJ Davis. He gets just a couple yards. A gain of 2. And a bit of a celebration on the tackle from John Huggins from Daytona Beach, Florida, and Jackson State, the second year player. So 3rd and 4. It was a 20-point lead, now a 13-point lead. Sharks are certainly not out of this one. The Oilers' offense needs to continue their push. It's 7:45 as this ball snapped. Edwards empty, sends his receivers 2 on either side. That was really close to a call, but a quick throw. And was that ball caught? It was a tough catch. In double coverage by Katron Jackson Jr. for a first down. Biggest thing is that clock keeps on running instead of it being fourth down and potentially turning over the ball. Jackson Jr. has had some critical points in this game. And I mentioned when he caught his touchdown that, well, he doesn't exactly make every play. Well, a man named Jeremy Smith Sr. is on your team. But the plays he does make are, well, critical, as I just mentioned them, whether it's a touchdown or a catch like that one. Under 7 minutes to go in the fourth quarter. A new set of downs on the Sharks 18. Handoff to Ramsier. He's got a gap and a gain of just about 3. A really nice tackle. I believe that was Michael Moore, the linebacker out of UAB, on Caleb Ramsier. Stopped him in his tracks from that linebacker position. Ramsier averaging, well, I guess the run game as a whole, is averaging about 80 yards per game. Now, Edwards is certainly a mobile quarterback in his own right, but Ramsier has really stepped up to be a dynamic running back. Edwards, high snap, fakes it to Ramsier, keeps it himself. Jackson Jr. wide open. He caught it into the first row. Touchdown. Unbelievable. His second of the game, and that is a highlight. Put that one on your tape, young man. Unbelievable. Ridiculous catch from Catron Jackson Jr. to make it 54-35. Here's Axel Perez for the extra point. It's up and you bet. 55-35 the score. They increase the lead again to 20 points. 5:16 left to go in the fourth quarter. Still jawing back and forth are the Jacksonville Sharks, but they're down 20 with 5.5 left to play. That was Isaiah Major talking to the quarterback in TJ Edwards, an interesting man to jaw at. But regardless, we'll take a break. 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
0: Well, Catron Jackson, the most recent touchdown scorer, and dove into the front row. An unbelievable catch, but hopefully the fan sitting there is okay. That's what happens when you in the front row, you run that risk. And of course, again, wishing them no injury. Being on the front row of an IFL game is an unbelievably fun experience. As I wonder if the helmet hit her of Catron Jackson or anything like that. She takes a seat on. And is going to get checked. Once again, hope that she is okay. But an unbelievable catch from Catron Jackson Jr. makes it 55 that the Oilers have hung tonight. 35 for the Sharks. And the Oilers now almost 8 full points. If you're rounding down, it is 8 full points over their points per game. 47.15 is their average. 55 is what they have now. Here is Perez on the kick. A boot that's going to be in for a deuce. Axel Perez. This game's got everything for the Oilers. 56 and 57 go on the board. And it's a 22-point game. And this is arguably the most important game of the season for this Tulsa Oilers team. And here they are with a 22-point lead with 5 minutes and 16 seconds left. And they've hung 57 points on an extremely dominant Sharks defense. 15 interceptions on the year, 4 fumble recoveries on the year. You're allowing both teams allow just about 40 points per game. An unbelievable offensive performance, and of course record-breaking once again for Jermaine Smith Sr. That being said, the Sharks offense is on the field, and Sammy Edwards on first down. It's a holding call, and it's caught by Red Douglas, and I'll have to imagine that it's coming back, so regardless, Douglas is out to the 23 and calling for the first down is the ref, but he's now changing that. That flag was chucked from the 5-yard line to the 20-yard line by one of the refs. Oh, well, it was a defensive penalty. Here I was thinking it was an offensive hold. Certainly thought I saw one, but never mind. So you are calling for the first down, and it's a nice catch by Red Douglas. Didn't mean to take away from that play. I just thought it was coming back. 4:35 and counting. First and 10 on your own 22. The Sharks need to get in the end zone here quickly. Down 22. Sammy Edwards pressured, and a ball that's just thrown incomplete. And a big time hit. Bembry got the football, but they're looking for an intentional grounding call, head coach Marvin Jones, but I think it was the hit that just caused him to throw it like that. So a second and 10, and this clock is going to go under 4 minutes now. Well, the Oilers, if they're able to hold on here, have their own destiny in their hands. In fact, they could have secured their playoff destiny as long as Fishers or the Orlando Pirates lose tonight. See what I can see in the post game on scores here is Edwards on second and 10 with a deep ball. He's got Rogers open. Touchdown. Alfonso Taylor beat on the right side, and Marcus Rogers with a deep touchdown. That's just about exactly what the Sharks needed. That makes it 41. An extra point would make it 42 and cut it down to a 15-point game. This clock does continue to run, however. The Sharks have two timeouts, and then the one-minute warning stops play as well. You can imagine that maybe the Oilers can drain the rest of the clock, if not most of it. And if they were to get in the end zone, well, it's got to be wraps, depending on the timing of what's left. Oilers, they're going for two, and it's incomplete. So not an extra point. They went for two to make it a 14-point game, and they didn't get it. It's a nice defensive play after giving up the touchdown. .253 left to go in the fourth quarter. Usually take a timeout here. We'll keep it instead inside the BOK Center, where about 8,500 tickets and rally towels for everybody in the lower bowl. It's been a fun one here tonight, and a potential, keyword potential, playoff clinching win. The magic number is two. Think of it that way. So say that all three of Tulsa, Fishers, and Orlando win. Well, the only thing that the Oilers have to do from there is win one of their last two. And that's because, well, next weekend, the Orlando Pirates and the Fisher Sprite play each other. And that game is essentially for the four seed, especially if both teams win here this weekend. I'm not sure if one team plays Sunday, but I'll give you the scores from at least one, if not both, if I can, here in the postgame. The Sharks down 16. 2:53 left to go in the fourth quarter. You wonder if an onside kick is the chance here, and you see the seven Oilers up front ready. Kerrigan all the way back in case it isn't. Defense has allowed 57 points tonight. And it is an onside kick, and it's not recovered by TJ Davis. Did Jacksonville get it? I think they did. And they do. So the Sharks have life. 2 minutes and 50 seconds. It was off the hands of TJ Davis. And Trey Harvey jawing with the linebacker for the Sharks and Isaiah Major, who certainly had a lot to say tonight. Well, head coach Marvin Jones has his challenge flag out, which is what the Sharks did. Challenge flag is thrown. waiting on the call, but I would assume that that's what they're challenging, that the ball didn't go far enough before it was recovered. So that is what they called, in fact. And well, you might as well. You have three timeouts with 2 minutes and 50 seconds left to go. If you fail, the Sharks have a chance to make it a one-score game, and you have two timeouts. ...57 points for the Oilers tonight, and a deuce from Axel Perez could be critical. It's a 16-point game right now. It would have been 14 if not for the deuce, of course. And, well, that's two touchdowns and two extra points as opposed to two touchdowns and two two-point conversions. The Sharks are on the brink of losing their fourth straight and the Oilers winning their seventh straight. The hottest team in the league had a scare last week by Iowa, in Iowa, of course, in Des Moines. But that being said, they did come out victorious and prove they have the grit to completely turn games over in tough situations. Trey Harvey had a field goal, missed field goal return. There was three interceptions by T.J. Edwards, and yet the team won 49-48. Smith Sr. in that game tied the franchise record for receiving touchdowns. Well, his hat trick tonight puts him three clear of second place. Still waiting for this game to start, and well, they're reviewing still, of course. It's not a media timeout as I thought it was when Jacksonville challenged. The Tarps Off group is having all the Oilers players cheer with them with a towel. They do nurse a 16-point lead. Harvey's asking for Coach Marvin Jones to do it. And he's going to. Got a smile on my face. That is awesome from head coach Marvin Jones. He is fired up. A good performance from his team tonight to this point. However, this challenge could be critical. If the Sharks do have possession, they have a chance to cut this lead further. Taking an awful long time to look at this. The Oilers defense, it is 41 points for the Sharks at this point, but Trey Harvey did have an interception called back from illegal defense, and then they had a fumble recovery at the end of the first half to stop the Sharks from scoring. And who knows where we'd be if that had in fact happened. So a fumble recovery from John McMullen was critical. Here come the refs with their call on this onside kick.
3: All aspects of an onside kick are reviewed. Offside, zero of the kicking team. This gives the ball to Tulsa and his final recovery. First down, Tulsa. They win their challenge and they are not charged with a timeout.
0: Well, ain't that something? So you challenged that the ball went far enough, but every aspect of an onside kick is looked at when in review. They saw that number zero, Isaiah Major, maybe a little bit of karma, he was talking a whole lot of smack to Trey Harvey after that, was offsides. So the Oilers get the ball. So The Oilers' offense is on the nine of the Jacksonville Sharks. 2:50 left to go. And Draylen Ellis is in at quarterback. So TJ Edwards' night is over. Give Ellis a little bit of time. And on a game that felt like the playoffs, the Sharks have to feel a little bit disappointed in their performance with the backup quarterback from Tulsa being in with 2:50 left. Ellis keeps it himself, faked it to Kerrigan, gets back to the line of scrimmage, and then maybe a gain of one. Mike Kerrigan is in there. TJ Davis, Germanique Smith, and Katron Jackson Jr. So essentially, Ellis replaces Edwards and Kerrigan replaces Ramsier. A phenomenal job by those two aforementioned, Edwards and Ramsier. Of course, the rest of the offense as well has done a great job. 57 points and maybe looking for over 60. As we're going to go under 2 minutes here in the fourth quarter. Ellis, empty shotgun. Kerrigan to his left, other three receivers to his right. Keeps it himself, and a nice play by the defensive line of Jacksonville to get pressure. That's Chris Rice, but Ellis still with positive yardage. And now there's some fighting going on, and the offensive lineman for Tulsa, Justin Redd, is being shoved by who else but Isaiah Major. Certainly a frustrated player.
9: Second and a half.
0: 1:53, and the Sharks take their second timeout. It's third and nine. On the nine.
10: Hey, Oilers fans, do not forget about our post-game autograph session. Just head on over to the elevator outside the section. You can head downstairs to meet the coaches, the players, as well as
0: 57-41, the score. The Oilers have the ball. Sorry, it's on third and nine. I didn't think it was. They were on the nine before the last play. Ellis got 3 yards, so they're third and six. Of course, on the six. The Sharks will certainly get the ball again. But if it'll mean anything, we have yet to see. Is giving some choice words to Isaiah Major, I'd imagine, considering the way he's held himself here in a little bit of frustrating situations for this defense, who's got 57 hung on him. Ellis empty, looks to keep it himself, and does try to cut to the outside, but just fell over. Frustrated about it, and might have been injured, but no, he gets up. He's just mad. Probably would have had the end zone. He was able to keep his legs. However, a minute and 53 seconds left to go. The Sharks call their final timeout. They will have the 1 minute warning.

still have that 16-point lead. It is 4th and 6. I'm not sure if they'll go for it here or not. And it's going to be the kicking unit, so they won't. They'll go for the field goal to make it 60. So here comes the Freddy's field goal. Faked us out doing one earlier. This is going to be the first one of the game. Axel Perez just going to drop kick it. The kicker got hit, and it's no good. A drop kick field goal attempt, no good. Axel Perez was hit. So no points there for the Oilers, and the Sharks aren't fully dead yet. A minute 51, they do have no timeouts. So maybe just a couple plays before this 1 minute warning hits. But a stand here needs to be made by the Oilers defense. At the very least, you need to bring it down to the 1 minute warning.

0: This is a big-time 135 and counting here. Sammy Edwards in his own end zone. Looking for the deep ball. Gets one to the 20. He'll be down actually at the 18. That's number 10, Jaden Stoshak. Did have that fumble earlier. Now 120 and counting. Probably one more play here for Jacksonville before the one-minute warning. They'll be on their own 18-yard line. Just about going to get it off. 102, 101. They get it off in the last second. Edwards with a quick dump off to Robinson. He's short of the first down. A nice jersey pull by Alfonso Taylor. So 55 seconds. We're going to take the one-minute warning, and it's going to be about second and three when we come back. 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

it's been a fun one for all 8,500 tickets out in this building. And with 55 seconds left, the Tulsa Oilers are 16 points up on the Jacksonville Sharks, looking for their seventh win and to give the Sharks their fourth consecutive loss. Excuse me, their seventh win in a row is what Tulsa would have. They have eight wins on the season. They're trying to move to 9-5 and drop the Sharks to 9-5 now to get a home playoff game. The Oilers would need to win out in Jacksonville. We need to lose one more. Both strength of schedule is going to be in favor of the Sharks. Head-to-head is going to be split if this result holds. Now to make the playoffs, again, you just need Orlando or Fishers to lose this weekend. And if this result holds, those two things put you in the playoffs as at least the four seed. Edwards on his own 24. Sammy and the Sharks dump off to Robinson again. Harvey with a nice tackle. Trey Harvey. Robinson could have had a lot more and does, in fact, have the first down to the Oilers 19. But Harvey stopped him from getting a chunk. Clock is now counting 45 seconds. No timeouts for the Sharks. Sammy Edwards sends his receivers, fakes to Robinson, looking for a deep ball. He's got time. Now Parker pressuring, just hands it over to Robinson on the opposite side. Robinson gets out of bounds at the 10. 34 seconds left.

0: And the Sharks are knocking on the door. They would need to, of course, score, get the two-point conversion, get the onside kick, go down and score, and kick the two-pointer, or excuse me, get another two-point conversion. No kicks involved. Unless, you, of course, you kick a deuce at some point. All in 34 seconds and with no timeouts. Sammy Edwards. Pressure from Tatum on the backside. Just throws the ball. It's complete. And out of bounds is Stoshak. 29 seconds left and a gain of four. First and six. Trelius Tatum had pressure from the backside, and Edwards lucky to get that ball off. The sack would have not ended it, but certainly would have taken a huge chunk of what's left on that clock. Clock has stopped because Stoshak reached out of bounds. Edwards empty set. Stoshak, Rogers, and Douglas to his right. The dangerous Jimmy Robinson on the left. Sends Robinson and Stoshak in motion. Looking for Robinson in the front line. Has Stoshak back in the end zone. What a play! Stoshak looked to have caught it, but Tariq Bracey punches it out of his hands. And a great play by Tariq Bracey to stop a touchdown that I thought might have been wide open, but to close the space. Awesome job. Second and six, 25 seconds left to go. 57-41 still. The Sharks are knocking on the door, making this a one-score game potentially. Sammy Edwards sends his receivers. Trey Harvey pressure. Rogers caught it. He looks like he's in. And he's in for the touchdown. Bracey was trying to argue he was half a yard short. But with 20 seconds left, the Jacksonville Sharks
1: with Mike
0: get another
1: Wiggins.
0: 6 points.
2: It was a summer league game, but did it live up?
0: They do need to go for two, so 57-47.
2: Talk about that here in a second. Update from the pitch. Argentina
0: going for two to make it an 8-point
2: up 1-0 at half on Switzerland.
0: Marvin Jones,
2: Patrick Mahomes in the house. He's at Arrowhead in a suite. And yes, if you're wondering, his wife Brittany is there with him.
0: We'll see what he's challenging.
2: And then also, there is a big fight tonight, the Conor McGregor fight going on in Vegas. McGregor back after, what, 5 years off or whatever it was? So big, busy night in the world of sports after a very busy
0: back,
2: week.
0: Without a doubt. It's just a matter
2: so we had one versus two. We had the Jazz and the Wizards in NBA Summer League. And listen, anything you see in the NBA Summer League is like when you watch spring training baseball.
0: Head coach Marvin Jones,
2: or it's like when you watch the NFL in August in those preseason games.
0: Not.
2: You
0: so
2: got to take a lot
0: for a
2: with a lot of grain of salt.
0: Wasn't
2: okay?
0: called on the field.
2: These are, there are a lot of guys that aren't making rosters.
0: We saw this
2: a lot of guys that are the 12th man on the bench.
0: The opposing
2: but you also have the lottery picks going up against
0: defense.
2: It. It's basically like a college all-star league is what it is. You get second-year guys in there as well.
0: So.
2: Guys trying to make names for themselves, trying to find their way onto an NBA roster.
0: Not a bad challenge at all.
2: It has become a lot more of an
0: can't
2: event.
0: Take them with you, as you always say, three
2: than
0: timeouts.
2: It was when it was in Orlando.
0: One,
2: it's Vegas.
0: You
2: put
0: anyways.
2: On shows. They're playing at the Thomas and Mack Center.
0: Seconds left in the game. So
2: and
0: why
2: this
0: not
2: week
0: try
2: we got
0: drain
2: the biggest,
0: just a few more
2: maybe the biggest summer
0: the
2: league game ever.
0: Every
2: because we got one versus two. From a draft that had
0: as it stands
2: a
0: right
2: couple
0: now,
2: of guys that could have gone
0: game,
2: one.
0: And the Sharks
2: wound up being
0: no
2: Washington drafting A.J. DeBoncia from BYU. And the Jazz took Darren Peterson from Kansas. And
0: game,
2: they played against each other. And our producer, Ben Strober, who is in Washington, D.C., has got Wizards
0: again.
2: Fever because he is the host of the Locked On Wizards podcast. You should listen and subscribe.
0: And more likely
2: ben,
0: than not, that'll be their final
2: how
0: score.
2: Crazy is D.C. right now for DeBoncia after what they saw? The kid looked legit on Wednesday.
0: So even if they were to score,
3: as you can imagine, Mike,
0: the
3: there hasn't been a lot of people that have been eager to tune into Wizards basketball over the last couple of seasons, but
0: from
3: on
0: their
3: Friday,
0: average
3: working
0: on the
3: at the
0: season,
3: radio
0: so
3: in D.C.,
0: won't bring it down by much,
3: full lines of phones all show long, all day long, people saying that they tuned in for this game when they hadn't tuned into games during the regular season last year to watch it, and the overwhelming sentiment that you saw from people that were calling in and the public reaction was, oh my God, this guy might be one of them ones. I got to start watching the Wizards again.
0: Every hour
3: looked
0: of this
3: incredibly good. Of course, everyone is overreacting, but in my opinion, if you're a Wizards fan who's been waiting for this caliber of player, whether or not he becomes what the peak of his powers might be, it's okay to overreact. It's okay to be excited because Wizards fans haven't had much to be excited about in 47 years.
2: If you didn't see it, DeBoncia played 26 minutes and scored 27 points. Like, that's a pretty impressive stat to look at, Ben.
3: Right, and there was a lot more that was left off the table. I think there was a lot more room to grow, which is maybe the more exciting thing about it for me, because he did all the things I thought he'd do well.
0: Shout out to 1170 AM for putting us on the radio. It's always fun.
3: His ability to put pressure on the rim, utilize his quick first step, his tight handle of the basketball, despite being at 6'9.5". He did all that stuff effectively. There was no answer from Utah early on in the game. They didn't have anybody that could stay in front of him that could prevent him from getting to the paint. Also drew a ton of fouls. If you look at the box score, you'd say, okay, he went 7 of 8 from the line. That's just below what his average per game was. But now in the NBA, they've implemented this rule here in the summer league where you only have to take one free throw to speed up the game. It's worth 2 points if you make it. So he would have shot the equivalent around 15 to 16 free throws in that game, which is a pretty remarkable and ridiculous amount. So he's already got that SGA comparison saying that he's going to be a free throw merchant or whatever it may be. But he didn't necessarily impress me in doing all-time rushing outside of the Oiler paint area, because he was 2-13 on all the shots that were Edwards, outside of the paint, but the process looked good. You saw him keep getting himself. To he's got room.
1: The ball is tipped,
3: some
1: and it's caught
3: shots,
1: in the back.
3: They were just coming up short. Like, I think that's something
0: nice
3: where
0: play by
3: it's
0: Sawshak.
3: A product of a tougher shooting ball night. He was 0-5 from downtown. So if he is refining Robinson those areas of his game and he puts those pieces together with the stuff that he already did well, man, there's a really, really high ceiling on him as a player.
2: We're talking about A.J. DeBoncia, the number one pick by the Wizards. He was in a summer league game this week against the number two pick, Garrett Peterson, of the Jazz.
0: This onside kick is the most important
2: call. Our producer, Ben Strober, is the Locked On Wizards podcast host. Now, you miss everything from the outside, 0-5 from 3. Is there talk of him, like, I don't want to say developing a 3-point shot, but is that a focal point of his offense? Was he good at that when he was in college? Was that something that they focused on?
0: Albeit an 8-point game.
3: That was the biggest weakness of his game. I think everybody knew in the pre-draft process that he struggled a little bit as a shooter. He was around 33%. In his freshman season at BYU, he was 30% on catch and shoot opportunities, where he struggled a little bit more.
0: Well, things certainly would have changed.
3: The jumper is a little bit flat. If you're just looking at it with your own two eyes, you'd say it seems like it comes out a little bit flat, and it's because he shoots it from the apex of where he jumps. He kind of shoots a three-pointer the same way he'd shoot a midi, which is interesting because, of course, in the mid-range, he was insanely prolific, one of the best mid-range players in all of college basketball. I think he was around 50% on jumpers he took in the mid-range. Just from downtown, he's got to get a little bit more arc on his shot. I think it's something that can be refined, can be developed with time, but you're banking on
0: later.
3: Scoring upside, which truly showed there's a really high floor on what this he'll be as a scorer in this league. Because on a night that was considered a tough shooting night for him because he wasn't that efficient,
0: this game
3: he still put 27 points on the board.
0: The
3: That's impressive.
2: That's amazing. To score 27 on an inefficient shooting
0: like
2: night is awesome. Is there anything that you saw watching DeBoncia play where you're like, oh, I didn't know he had that
0: in
2: his
0: bag? Davis gets it this time and he falls on it. Not going
3: to
0: make
3: good
0: the
3: to
0: same
3: see him
0: mistake
3: compete
0: twice,
3: defensively.
0: TJ Davis.
3: That was another knock on him, that is that he didn't play a lot of defense at BYU,
0: right,
3: and maybe that makes sense because of the offensive
0: off the
3: load they
0: the
3: put
0: Oilers
3: forth on him, especially after the other best player on the team, Richie Saunders, went down with the torn ACL. They needed DeBoncia to be their offensive engine and carry the weight and carry the load throughout the rest of the regular season. So he took a lot of plays off defensively. I thought in some of the instances where he got competitive on-ball repetitions on defense, I was relatively impressed. And you think about it, a guy that has an incredible wingspan that DeBoncia has over 7 foot. He's playing at 6'10" nearly in shoes with speed, size, athleticism. He has all the tools to be a good defender. But how is he going to get better at his second level defensive stuff? Because the one thing I did notice from him is he would defend on the ball, and if a screen came, he was kind of out of the play after that. And I think that's a byproduct of just never being asked to play significant team defense throughout his life. Because you think of the high school level when he was 6'7.5" as a 14-year-old just dunking on people. They were telling him to worry about what he's doing defensively. No, they weren't doing that. So he's going to have to learn a lot when it comes to team defense in the NBA. But he's got the tools to be a good defender, I think.
2: Talking about the Wizards and their number one pick, A.J. DeBoncia. He went up against Gary Peterson, the number two pick in the summer league this week. I'm Mike Wickett, our producer, Ben Strober. You can check him out. Does the Locked On Wizards podcast. You mentioned this in the onset. You guys obviously here are talking a lot in D.C. on your radio station about Dan Quinn, about the Commanders, your terrible Nationals bullpen. But how are fans reacting to DeBoncia, the number one pick in this Wizards team? Trey Young is in now. I don't know how excited people are for that, but are there Wizards fans? Kind of a weird question. Are there Wizards fans?
3: Yes, I think it is truly a sleeping giant when it comes to fandom, because the DMV area, D.C., Maryland, Virginia, is a basketball hotbed. You think of all the great talent that has come out of this area, the talent that is still here right now. It's really the biggest shame that the professional basketball team has not been worth a damn over the last 25 years or so, or maybe even longer than that if you're counting that they don't have a 50-win season since 1979. But who's keeping track of that? I definitely am. But there's been a lack of excitement about professional basketball despite being what is a hoops-centric town. There are basketball courts everywhere. This is something that runs the life of a lot of people in this area. And when you have talent like this, it should be more of a priority. And it's kind of trickled down almost in a way to the college level, because programs like Maryland and like Georgetown that were once considered very historic, really good basketball programs, they've also been down over the last 15 to 20 years outside of a couple of nice runs by Maryland, including the year before last year. But I think when the basketball team is good, and there was a couple of years with Wall and Beal where they were actually a playoff caliber team, and they thought they were competing for something at that time, and people were interested, people were invested. You just need this type of player to get people back on board, and I think people are starting to realize that DeBonta might be that kind of player. Even though it's one game, it's an overreaction for sure, but there is hope.
2: It's okay to overreact, man. It's sports. It's summertime. It's kind of like every team in spring can get excited for their baseball team, even though you probably, if you're a Pirates fan or a Nats fan or whatever, you know you're probably not competing. But you can. It's hope springs eternal. You know, like right now, you got maybe the future best player in the NBA. You might have a superstar on your hands here. He kind of looked like it, albeit summer. But it's okay to be excited. Are you seeing DeBoncia jerseys? Are there civilians wearing DeBoncia jerseys yet?
1: So there's no.
3: I mean, they were selling them at the district debut. They had a whole event.
2: The what? The what?
3: Yeah, exactly.
1: But we'll have
3: district
1: to see here.
3: They had a whole event dedicated to welcoming AJ DeBonta, where they had a whole bunch of fans show up. They were already selling his number 4 jersey. Number 4 is what he's wearing. And it was cool. It was cool to see everybody actually downtown trying to welcome him and get excited for it. And yeah, there's already jerseys flying off the shelves. I think everybody's probably waiting for the Cherry Blossom Edition to come out.
2: The what?
3: For DeBonta.
2: The what?
3: Cherry Blossom Edition.
2: That's a DC thing, isn't it? Because I've never heard of that.
3: Oh, you don't know about the D.C. Cherry Blossoms?
2: No, I don't know. Does anybody outside of D.C. who doesn't frequent D.C. know about the D.C. Cherry Blossom? Wait a minute.
3: Yes.
2: Do you know?
3: It's a legitimate attraction.
2: Do you know? Actually, I do know about them. Do you know why? You won't know why. Here's why I know about the Cherry Blossoms.
1: Quad City for the first time this season.
2: The newest Captain America movie. All right. Did you see? Did anybody see? It was not the best Marvel movie, but it's the one with Harrison Ford, who's the president, and he turns into Red Hulk. Spoiler alert: it's been out for 2 years.
1: Will be open. But he,
2: if there's a connection between he and his daughter Liv Tyler, who we haven't seen in the Marvel movies since the Incredible Hulk, the one with Ed Norton 20 years ago or whatever. So we hadn't seen that in a while. Spoilers. But he's on the phone with her because he hasn't talked to her in a long time. And they want to go walk in the Cherry Blossoms in D.C. because he's the president. And then the big fight scene happens around Cherry Blossoms. So, yes, I am well-versed on the D.C. Cherry Blossoms, Ben.
3: There you go. See, you know your stuff. You know your history. Yeah. But yes, it's a legitimate attraction. People fly in, and it makes, you know, I always tell you that everything that happens in D.C. just makes traffic worse. This makes traffic way worse.
2: The Cherry Blossoms, the UFC fight, AJ DeBonta. There's a lot of things going on in D.C. these days.
3: Right.
2: Well, that's awesome, man. And I love that people are excited for it. I really do. I don't poo-poo on optimism, especially when you haven't had any. You know, like, it would be one thing if, you know, if you're a team that's super successful and you're like, oh, we're going to be great again. You guys don't have that. Wizards fans don't have any optimism or haven't had any for a very long time. So to get this kid, I think it's great. Good for you guys.
3: I think it's interesting because the most optimism that Wizards fans have had in a long time is the result of being the worst they've been over the last couple of years. Because there's this idea that the Wizards have been tanking for 10 years. They haven't. They tanked for 3 years when they actually rebuilt under a new regime, which was long, long overdue. The thing is, they were trying to be good for so long, and they just simply were not. They were just bad, and they weren't bad enough to get a top pick, but they weren't good enough to actually win anything. And that was probably the worst place you can be in the NBA. And I know these new lottery reforms are kind of shaking everything up right now, and I ultimately feel like they're not going to work long term. But I kind of digress about all that stuff. The most hope that Wizards fans actually had is seeing the team do what they should have done for so many years, which is to stack up young players and lose as many games as possible and try to get one of these type of players on your team.
2: Oh yeah, I mean that you have to do. The worst thing you can do in the NBA is be the 8 seed. Like you're consistently the 8 seed, and that's terrible. Yep. Because you're not bad enough to get a DeBoncia or whatever, and you're not good enough to even be more than, you know, wet tissue paper for a 1 seed. So it sucks.
3: You know something, Mike, about it? The last year of Tommy Shepard being the general manager in Washington, and he was actually the assistant GM under Ernie Grunfeld, who was another GM that was not very successful, obviously, in D.C. for a really long time. At the end of season press conference, they had gone 35-47 in back-to-back seasons, and he goes up there and he goes, Vegas picked us to win 35 games. We won 35 games. That's not that good. We definitely need to be better than that. And then he proceeded to say that they were going to hand out blank checks to Kyle Kuzma and Kristaps Porzingis, and they were going to run it all back from what they did the past 2 years that resulted in them not even making the play-in or the expanded playoffs.
2: Listen, if as a Bucks fan, if you want Kyle Kuzma back, you can have him. All right, he is yours. Just send over a couple of basketballs. See, you can take Kuz right off the Bucks' hands for all I care.
3: No, we're okay.
2: Coming up on the other side, this or that. And before we get out of here, did Wemby follow Jalen Brunson's lead? Lots still to come here in the final hour. John Lund coming your way from the desert in about 45 minutes. I'm Mike Wickett. We do this or that next on Westwood One Sports.
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19: Very steamy this evening across the area, and we do see showers and storms that will develop this evening. Some of those will be strong to severe. A severe thunderstorm watch in place through 10 o'clock. Overnight tonight, we'll keep a scattered shower storm in place. Lows drop down into the mid-70s. Cooler on Sunday, if you want to call it that. A high of 92 with rain and thunder chances tapering off late in the day and only a light northeast wind under a partly cloudy sky. From the Bob Mills Weather Center, I'm News on 6 meteorologist Aaron Reeves.
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0: But he did what Jalen Brunson sort of did 2 years ago with the Knicks. He took less money. I think it's incredible when athletes take less money. So he took the, and I'm not going to try to bore you with the way that the NBA contracts work. 25% of the, he took 25% of the salary cap is what it kind of works out to. It's going to save the San Antonio Spurs $50 million over the next 5 years. And he put out a tweet at Wemby, Spurs family, I'm here to stay, whatever it takes, and then a heart. There's no escalators, none of that. It's the third largest rookie extension in history. Remember, he took 5 years and $252. Cade Cunningham and Evan Mobley of the Cavaliers took five-year extensions worth $269 million. San Antonio's been working on this for a while, trying to get different variations of extensions. And as soon as they were eliminated by the Knicks in five games, that's when the negotiation was able to begin. He's the Defensive Player of the Year, All-NBA first team, which means he could have had more money. He could have got more money if he wanted to. But instead, he took 5 years and $252 million. I got into some debates with people on social media, and that's always fun to do, about taking a pay cut. He did. This is a pay cut and a discount, which will allow the San Antonio Spurs to spend an extra $10 million a year or whatever on other players. I applaud Victor Wembanyama for doing that. See, it works kind of like this. Max contracts work like this. If you have 4 to 6 years of experience like Wemby, you can start your new contract at 25% of the cap. If you're older, you get 30%, and if you're a 10-year vet, you can start at 35%. That's what Giannis is going to sign. Players, if they have spent, you know, met benchmarks like Defensive Player of the Year, MVP, whatever, he would have been able to jump up to that 30% max tier. But he decided not to. He took a 25% max deal, no questions asked. If he makes an all-NBA team during the time of the contract, if he wins Defensive Player of the Year during the time of the contract, he decided not to be boosted up to 30% of the cap. He took a discount, especially if Wemby is as good as Wemby can be. You know he's going to be all-NBA first team. You know Victor Wembanyama is going to be up for Defensive Player of the Year. And remember, Jalen Brunson signed his deal coming off his sixth season, and he could have waited one more year in the Knicks 2 years ago, or with the Knicks, and got himself 30% of the cap or whatever. People throw out that Jalen Brunson gave up $113 million or saved the Knicks $113 million. His projected max was $269, but he signed for $156 million. The contract that he was on, the new contract, all the overlapping, that kind of thing, the discount was closer to about $12 million a year. So Jalen Brunson saved his team $12 million a year. They went out and you know what they did? They spent money on guys like OG Anunoby, who hit maybe the biggest shot in the history of the Knicks on that putback in the finals. This is what good team players do. This is what your favorite players should do. And I understand I am in no position to tell anybody what to do with their money. All right. I am not, it is not my job to tell an NBA, NFL, Major League Baseball, soccer player. They don't care what Mike Wickett thinks, and they shouldn't care what I think. But if your goal is to win championships, if you want to be the GOAT, if you want to be Tom Brady, if you want to be Mike Jordan, if you want to be the guys that win the most, you have to put your team in the best position. We all know how good Victor Wembanyama is going to be. But how good are the Spurs going to be? That's what matters. And that's what this deal does. Now, he's still getting $50 million a year. Ain't nobody feeling bad for Wemby only getting $50 million a year. Okay? That's money that people like you and me, we have no idea. We have no idea what to make of anything. All right? We got no idea what that kind of money is like. Unless you've won the lottery and I don't know about it. If so, hit me up at Mike Wickett. We can talk. You can just DM me a few dollars. That's cool. But I applaud guys like Brunson and Wemby for what they're doing. Now you're not going to take that $10 million a year that he's signed. You're not going to go out and get Anthony Edwards or you're not, you know what I mean? Like, but it adds you a bench piece. It adds maybe two bench pieces. And that's how you win in the NBA. You don't win with three stars and that's it. You win with stars and bench players and a full roster and the ability to go through 8, 9, 10 guys deep in these playoff series, these wars in the NBA. And that's what Wembanyama just allowed the San Antonio Spurs to go do, to add the 7th guy, 8th guy, 9th guy. That's what this allows San Antonio to do. And Wembanyama, I applaud you for it, man. Great to watch and a team player. You have to love that. Update from the Argentina-Switzerland game. A dude just got his second yellow card after a VAR, after a VAR review. Something about mistaken identity. They got the wrong guy. They gave a yellow card to one of the Swiss players. And he got booted. Because you get two yellows, that's like one red. And now they have to play against Messi and Argentina with 10 guys. He was in tears being walked off the field. That sucks. And I know our producer, Ben, you're rooting against Argentina because you think that FIFA has got them in their back pocket. Ben, does this further enhance your argument that FIFA wants Argentina to get deep in the World Cup?
1: So my screen is kind of to the side at an angle, so I can't actually really see what happened. So what is this, like foul play? Is that what you're trying to say?
0: There was like a tripping penalty or something. Again, I was talking about Wemby, and I was only glancing at the TV. But there was a tripping penalty or something, and then they went to the VAR, and they came back and they gave a yellow card to one of the guys on the Switzerland team who back earlier in the first half had already gotten a yellow card. And now he's booted, and now the Swiss are down to 10. In a tie game, it's 1-1 here in the 74th minute.
1: Yeah, that's not good. Look, FIFA has no governing body. It's an international monopoly. They can do whatever they want.
0: They can literally do
1: whatever they want. They've done so in this tournament. Balogun playing was because FIFA wanted him to play. And I'm not even trying to start anything by saying that, but that's the reality of everything that FIFA does.
0: They're still talking to the referee. These guys, their hydration break is right now. And these Swiss players are not happy with this referee, man. That guy was in tears getting taken off. Bad news for baseball fans. This kind of sucks. I'll tell you what I mean next on Westwood One Sports.
2: We know you're chosen for some football just like we are. NFL training camps begin opening in 11 days. And yes, we're counting. You're home for the NFL. Westwood One Sports.
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0: The National Weather Service in Tulsa has issued a flash flood warning for northeastern Creek County in northeastern Oklahoma, west central Rogers County in northeastern Oklahoma, southern Tulsa County in northeastern Oklahoma, northwestern Wagoner County in northeastern Oklahoma, until 12:45 a.m. Central Daylight Time. At 9:42 p.m. Central Daylight Time, Doppler radar indicated thunderstorms producing heavy rain across the warned area. Between 1 and 2.5 inches of rain have fallen. Additional rainfall amounts of 0.5 to 2 inches are possible in the warned area. Flash flooding is ongoing or expected to begin shortly. Expected hazards include flash flooding caused by thunderstorms. Source: radar. The following impacts are expected: flash flooding of small creeks and streams, urban areas, highways, streets and underpasses, as well as other poor drainage and low-lying areas. Some locations that will experience flash flooding include Tulsa, Broken Arrow, Sand Springs, Owosso, Bixby, Jenks, Glenpool, Coweta, Catoosa, Jenks Riverside Airport, Tulsa International Airport, Turley. Turn around, don't drown when encountering flooded roads. Most flood deaths occur in vehicles.
1: Just before we came on the air, before 7 o'clock Eastern time, it was announced that the sale was official. $9.6 billion, one of the largest valuations ever for a sports team in a controlled transaction, meaning a team sale. The Lakers were purchased for $10 billion. But this dude who bought the Seahawks is worth about $14 billion or $13.7 billion, according to Forbes. And he and his group, and I don't know who else is in his group, all those details will probably come out, but he and his group beat out some other billionaires, including one of India's richest families. The rest of the group are kind of anonymous or granted anonymity because of the details or private or whatever. But this guy's worth about $14 billion. It's ridiculous, though, that the Seahawks were only valued at $6.5 billion, and he has to come in with a $9.6 billion valuation. As it turns out, being an NFL owner is quite profitable. You are guaranteed to make nine figures annually as an owner in the National Football League. And that, my friends, is the reason that Roger Goodell is incredibly popular with owners. Maybe not with you, maybe not with players, but the owners love Roger Goodell because you're putting $100 million in your pocket because of him. Now, you as a fan may not like the rules. You as a fan may not like the international games. The players certainly don't like some of the claims, and I think it's valid, the claims of player safety. There's nothing less safe than playing a football game 4 days after on Thursdays when you just played a game on a Sunday. Your body is not recovered. The players don't like it. They hate it, actually. But those games are part of the reason why NFL owners make $100 million a year minimum. Because that nine figures could be $140 million. It could be $200 million. It could be $700 million when we get to, down the road. Who knows? Ironically, this guy owns part of the San Francisco 49ers and will have to sell that part of his stake in the Niners when he does take full control of the Seattle Seahawks. He's 71 years old, has four kids. I got a feeling those four kids are going to be the ones running the Seahawks for a while. Because, again, he's 71 years old, man. Thanks to Locked On Heat podcast host Wes Goldberg and ESPN Cleveland's Nick Paulus for joining us. Been a lot of fun. Thanks to our producer, Ben Strober, and our board operator, Josh Jacobs. And most importantly, thank you for calling in. We had a lot of calls on soccer, and we appreciate that a whole heck of a lot. John Lund is coming your way from the desert. He'll be taking you through the rest of the night. I'll talk to you tomorrow night, same time, 7 to 11 Eastern time. For Ben Strober and Josh Jacobs, my name is Mike Wickett. Thank you for listening. Enjoy the rest of your night here on Westwood One Sports.
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0: We were not there. We were not relevant. It honestly looked like, to me, we like missed the flight and they just put together guys in the audience and said, we need you to play for the team real quick. Because it didn't look like any of them. Nobody performed. Nothing was beneficial. And I just really hate to say this. We got catfished. We really did. And that's the part that sucks the most, is we're watching Argentina right now. Like I said, FIFA, fix it for Argentina. They're playing Sweden, the hardest team they've played so far to get to the freaking quarterfinals. And they're barely holding on. It's like, I just don't understand how people don't know this by now, that when you watch soccer and you get invested into it, yes, John, I would have not cared if we lost 10-1 to Spain, because at least we did something we've never done, which is got past 16. The last five World Cups and the last one we've had. The last five, John. Round of 16. Round of 16. Didn't qualify. Round of 16. Round of 16 again. It's just... it's not good to know that, as I explained to you when we were starting this whole convo with the World Cup, this was right time, right place in our backyard, and we couldn't just the one time it mattered? Ah, dude, it just... when I needed you the most, I befriended you. I brought you close to me. I made you a part of my family. I broke bread with you. I was piping you up to everybody around me. And then the moment you're supposed to show up for me, where are you? And that's what hurts the most.
1: Yeah. So then this was the reaction, and one of the best games of the tournament, we were talking about it during a break too, so we love to give this to the people. One of the best games of the tournament was England and Mexico. Mexico yes. got knocked out the night before we did. And what the Mexican Football Federation is doing, it's led by a person called Claudia Sheinbaum, unveiled a game-changing plan, it says here, for Mexico soccer. The creation of 2,000 youth soccer academies, because they're so upset that they got knocked out. In countries like Spain, Germany, flip their fortunes by betting big on youth academies, et cetera, et cetera, et cetera. So they're going to put a ton of money into it. They have already announced that they're going to put together 2,000 youth soccer academies to draw kids in. And from the get-go, just, you know, we're gonna build these up, and this is how some of the soccer powers of our world have been able to do it. There's nothing like this that the U.S. is gonna do. They're kind of like, yeah, that, you know, that's just not what we do. We've got football and basketball, this, that, and the other. Like, would we not, or should we not? Because that's kind of the way that it happens, right? At least from what I read a couple of different articles in different ways that they're gonna do this whole thing. And Mexico's just like, you know what? And they didn't get embarrassed. And I haven't, as far as I know, I haven't read anything else. And I've tried to look if the U.S. is like, you know what? That was really embarrassing. We're going to be good at this. And I love what Mexico's doing. And that's what it's going to take. So when we sit here every 4 years and we say, maybe this is the year, it's not. Because we're not making, you and I have talked about this, where they're not making a concerted effort to
0: nothing,
1: be better.
0: Nothing.
1: We're just kind of like, eh, it's okay. It's just soccer. It's not really important to us. Every 4 years, it's kind of like the Olympics. We have fun with it, and then we get knocked out. Because, I mean, they just showed. We are not on that level.
0: Zero.
1: We are not on that level, man.
0: And the worst part, too, is like our best players we have here, they start getting serious with soccer by 8. That's 5 years too late. Most of these countries that are serious about soccer, they're playing when they're 3 years old, John, and they're investing their time and effort. So just like you said with Mexico, they figured it out. They're like, okay, we got here. We're going to do better next time. What do we do in U.S.? Oh, we got good short ribs. Like, you want to come through for another barbecue? Like, we didn't do anything.
1: Those beef ribs didn't look good.
0: We didn't do anything. And that's the part again,
1: John. We have junky ingredients in our food that addict you to them, and so therefore... you're going to love us. But that, I really felt that way. You know, like you're the person who's not a threat. You're the team. You're the country. It's really weird for us because we're generally good at everything. But where I understand it now, because they were so nice to us and said all these nice things and ate all our food and laughed and took rants, because we're not a threat.
0: Yeah,
1: like you're not nice to people who are not a threat.
0: Exactly.
1: And I didn't realize it until we got knocked out. They knew. The rest of the world knew. Like. Yep. Yeah, they're having a little fun, whatever, this and that. And, you know, we're in their country.
0: Cute.
1: We're going to smile and be nice.
0: Yep.
1: But they're not a threat. So that's why they laughed with us. When they were really laughing at us, we thought they were laughing with us.
0: That's a great point.
1: They were laughing at us, and they were eating our food, and they were having this great time. Because if someone's a threat to you, you're not nice to them because they're a rival. We're not a rival. We're not good enough to be a rival. So they just look at us and laugh and say, this is great, non-competing country. This is great. Person who's a country that's not a threat to us in our sport.
0: John, I was hoping it was the whole, you know, keep your enemies closer than your friends, but we were just a friend. We were totally just a friend.
1: We were in the friend zone.
0: So bad, dude. I told you. I thought I fell for it, John, and I feel like an idiot. Because
1: I felt bad for you.
0: God,
1: I felt bad for you.
0: I was texting you because I was so upset.
1: You were hook, line, and sinker, man.
0: I don't even bother you because I love you, but I was like, dude, what is this crap?
1: Nah, you weren't bothering
0: me.
1: And again, it doesn't come back to me, but it was like, I decided for the first time, let's go out. It might be my fault because I took my whole family out. No, we went an hour early to the sports bar. We're eating wings. We're having a great time. There's all these people. I had a great time shaking hands, kissing babies, right. Everything. And then, like, the thing was over. Like you said, I didn't maybe catch on to it as fast as you did.
0: Oh,
1: but certainly
0: sad.
1: when they were possessing the ball and we were playing so sloppy and we couldn't get any pass. I mean, we couldn't even connect on passes. Like, I'm looking at this whole thing going, this is just not good.
0: It was
1: this is not good.
0: It was bad, John. Like,
1: yeah, you knew. I mean, everybody knew within minutes. That we just we
0: and see like at least that. You could say, right, like if you want to have some kind of like, whoa, let's see the silver lining here. Yes, okay, Belgium's a good team. They're the only one still in this tournament that has scored on Spain. They were the first one to do it, barely almost like lost to Spain. It was a beautiful game, but it's just like, again, with how much momentum here at home, everything backing it, you at least had to go further than you've ever gone before just to make it, like I said, to at least make us want soccer more. But everybody I've talked to, John, since then, it was just like, oh yeah, I'll watch the next World Cup. I'm like, great.
1: Yeah.
0: That was our shot.
1: They had a chance. They had a real chance. And I think, like, had we gotten closer, had we played better, had we won that game and maybe lost to Spain, you know, in a close fashion and shown that maybe we were on the doorstep,
0: yes.
1: I think we would have done what Mexico's doing. Like,
0: yes.
1: People are wondering why. How can we get better? If we were close, I think the powers that be and the people with money and everything like that would have got so wrapped up into it that they would have. Mexico's opening 2,000 soccer academies. We could have done that. But in the way that it left the taste in our mouth, I just don't think it's going to happen. So anyway, I reserve the right to change my mind, but I don't know if we're going to do any more soccer on this show. We'll see.
0: I don't blame you.
1: You know, because and I was watching the Swiss and Argentina right now too, and they showed Patrick Mahomes, and it was in Kansas City, and it was compelling. So I might get sucked back in. I might get sucked back in, but I'm with you. What was that thing you said about Argentina? What did you call them? That was tremendous. You should trademark that.
0: Well, you guys can take
1: it.
0: Let's
1: FIFA
0: all put
1: is?
0: On a shirt. Yes, FIFA should truly stand for Fix It for Argentina, because they have.
1: Yeah.
0: And honestly, dude, John, I'll say this, and I mean this if people get into it. I'm getting the feel of the Brady effect for Messi. The tuck rule, everything else that happened to make Brady the greatest. It's like, oh, just now in the Switzerland game, the guy who got a red card because he fell to air and flopped, so they gave him another yellow, he got a red card. And now, like, literally, they're about to win this game 2-1 because it's been 10 players to 11. It's like, dude, that they're even talking on the announcement. They're like, oh, maybe they'll change that next World Cup. Well, it's already too late. Mexico's going to... I can't handle it, dude. I'm telling you, John, it's going to be France and Argentina in the final again. They're going to have a show out. Someone's going to get a red card, and Mbappe's going to have to sit down or something. Messi's going to win it. Then he'll retire. Okay, he's the GOAT. Awesome. Thanks, bud.
1: There you go. That is our soccer expert, Alex. It is the late night version of Sports Night here in Westwood One Sports and the Westwood One Sports app. By the way, you might be clairvoyant, because then... So I told you about the explosive diarrhea in California, and I thought that's why you might be upset tonight. Get this. This just came in. I'm looking at social media. Taco Bell removes some ingredients from menu as a parasite linked to explosive diarrhea spreads rapidly throughout the U.S. You were right.
0: I knew it.
1: You said it was about Taco Bell.
0: And you were just kidding, I thought. John, I remember know. Like it was like an
1: well,
0: old,
1: you.
0: Thank you, like an old comedian. His name was either Pablo Iglesias or something like that. But he's talking about, he's like, oh, you want your chalupa? E. coli. Here you go. I just knew it, dude. We just pissing off too many people. That's what we're doing.
1: Oh, man. Right when everybody left, it was like, get out of our country. It's not fun anymore. Our soccer team's gone. How about a parasite? Go back home. That's what we're doing to people. All right, let's get into some NBA coming up next on the late night version of Sports Night. How does Adam Silver have a job? Actually, I'll explain to you why, but I'll explain to you also why he shouldn't. We'll get into that next. Late night version, Sports Night, Westwood One Sports and the Westwood One Sports app.
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0: Before that, the Walton Penner family bought the Broncos in 2022 for $4.65 billion. Now, look, I tell you all the time, there's no math on this show, but I do know this, $4.65 billion and $9.6 billion, that's double. So in the last 4 years, an NFL team has gone for double, 4.65 to 9.6. It does help that the Seahawks recently won a Super Bowl, that they're one of the hotter teams in the league. I get all that. But the Commanders, 3 years ago, they're up 50%. And the Broncos from 2022, just 4 years ago, the price has doubled for an NFL team. Now, obviously, the teams like the Cowboys and everything, they're on a different level. Jerry Jones certainly isn't going to sell the team. His sons will probably keep hold of it. Sorry, I just sneezed. But the next time your owner in your city wants to get money from you, the poor taxpayer, and me, the poor taxpayer, because they just can't get the stadium built, probably say no. I mean, that's just me. You do you, but they're going to be fine. Thank you very much. And I'm not saying that all teams are going to go for this kind of money, but the NFL is just on another level. But every time you do see teams being sold, it's just ridiculous. NBA teams are going for record numbers. Baseball, football, whatever. The only team, by the way, that's ever gone higher than that $9.6 billion, that would be the Lakers, who went for $10 billion. So the NBA is doing fine, thank you. The NFL is doing fine, thank you. Major League Baseball, fine. Hockey team's fine. So when they ask for your money, just a thought. You do you, but just a thought. If you don't like it, sell your team. Go make a bunch of billions of dollars and go sell your team. You know, when they're always asking for tax money or this or that, or we need this or we need that, it's like, what? So there's that. Let's see, anything else in the NFL? I think that's it. Quite a bit in the NFL. About 2 weeks until camps open. It is a weird time of year. But once NFL hits, it's all on. It's just on. Like, we all feel normal again. Like I said, I do a local radio show here in Phoenix, and there's about eight TVs in there, and they were just showing replays of football, and I was getting excited. I think that college football is less than 60 days away. The Hall of Fame game is August 6th, I believe. So we're coming up on it. The long, cold winter is over. I'm not saying it's winter now. It's summer, but you know what I mean. Because the NFL, college football coming back, your Saturdays and Sundays are absolutely spoken for. It's almost here. You have almost made it through the offseason. And the NFL does the offseason better than anybody else. But like the last couple of weeks of it, it's like, okay, come on. Let's go. It's like waiting for Christmas as a kid. And then camp opens up and they're like, oh, things are good again. All right, Lund's last call. Five stories that you need to know to be a protective member of society. And this is good. The Spurs TV voice story. The pilot jumping from the plane. There's no way I could land this thing. This is a great story. TNT wedding trash. If you don't know that story, I've got to tell you this. I might be able to convince you that this is the best job on earth. There's one where I just say, I don't even know if I'm going to get to this one. It's very disturbing. I put it on my list, but then I thought, man, do I really want to bring that up? So it's going to depend on how I feel coming up next. And then there was a national day yesterday that we must talk about. Even though it was yesterday, I need to get Alex and Ben's opinion on what is the best of this. That's all I can tell you. Five stories, Lund's last call. We'll do it next, only here on Sports Tonight on Westwood One Sports and the Westwood One Sports app.
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0: We don't have somebody in Washington, D.C. We don't have somebody in Los Angeles or New York telling us what to put in our newscasts. Not going to happen. We won't let it happen. I can guarantee you one thing. We're going to work our tail off, and we're going to work to do it with humility and integrity. Then viewers can make up their own mind. We have intelligent, smart viewers who they can form their own opinions.
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0: bad that he needs to just hang it up. He don't want to end up like Celtic Shaq. He out there dropping 4-4 a night. It's just going to be sad.
1: Yeah, I'll tell you. Hey, thanks, man. It's good to make the connection with you. The difference is, and like you said, I mean, we could go through a list. It would take the whole rest of the show to talk about players who shouldn't have played so long. Emmitt Smith was in Arizona. Joe Namath was a Ram. You said, like you said, Shaq was about 600 pounds as a Celtic. You know, there's been some guys who played way, way, way too long. Having said that, you'd have to rip the jersey off me. I mean, the life of being a professional athlete would be pretty good. But last year, look, LeBron was at 21 points a game, 6 boards, 7 assists, and shot 50% from the field. He's not done. By the way, in December, he turns 42, so I made him older than he was. LeBron can still impact the game. Is he going to carry a team anymore? No, and he's even said that. He's like, look, man, I'm not carrying basketball teams. I'm coming in to be a complimentary piece. I might give him a ton of credit. You know, Tim Duncan did that at the end. I mean, guys fall off. Steph Curry in a couple of years is going to be a jump shooter only. He might be sixth guy off the bench. I think Curry can handle that. I think Curry's ego would handle that. I think LeBron is saying some really nice things about being, hey, I'll be a complimentary piece, this, that, the other. It'll be interesting because that was the problem in L.A., was that he and Luka both, they're ball handlers, man. They need the ball in their hands. They want to make decisions. They're not sit in a corner and shoot jumpers. So that didn't fit. But LeBron isn't that. All due respect, LeBron's not that. LeBron's not just hanging on for 5 points a game. And I'm pretty confident that if LeBron saw himself that way, he'd be done too. He doesn't need the money. He's got a ton of money. I think he's third all time as far as just NBA salaries are concerned. And then the stuff off the court dwarfs that. He's going to be like Jordan with Nike. He's got lifetime deal with Nike. This guy, he's doing all sorts of things. He doesn't need to play. I think that he wants to cap his career in a certain way. I do think it's going to be for a championship. And I think he wants to play where you know, that's why I think Cleveland is the team for him, because I think he just wants to go full circle. And whether they win a championship or not, I don't know how relevant that is for him, but I could be wrong. Let's get out to our good friend, Super Reside. He is awesome to talk to every single week, and I made him wait last time. I think it was a week ago, and I want to make sure we hit him up. He is in Detroit. Super Reside, go ahead, my friend. Good to talk to you.
2: Hey, what's good, man?
1: Hey, man.
2: You know, I think of America, hey, I want to go into more time.
1: Oh, man. Put Super Reside back on hold. We got a bad phone there. We got a bad line. Not trying to take him off the show. Just, we got a bad line there. See if we can get him in a better spot. All right. Again, 310-840-4910. We'll come back one more second until we open this thing up totally for you. Anything that you want to talk about is fine. A lot of people getting buzzed on the whole LeBron conversation that we were having, so I'll continue that conversation as well. We'll get Super Reside's line straightened out, and I do see... Okay, Super Reside, sorry about that, man. We're getting about every other word from you. Go right ahead.
2: Oh, okay. Here we go, brother. I appreciate you, John.
1: Sounds better.
2: United States of America. I am the Inner City Sports. I am the Inner City Sports, and this is the Super Perspective. So points I want to make, starting with the first one that I 1,000,000% disagree with you with, as far as sure. LeBron James and his hype and his ego. I disagree with each other 1,000,000%. Now, here's the key thing. Does he have somewhat of an ego? Okay. So did Muhammad Ali, Ric Flair, Tom Brady, in their own special ways. They have those egos. But what does LeBron James do to make up for that? He is the most player, one of the most unselfish players to ever step foot. This man will pass to everybody. This man will pass to the water boy. This man will pass pass that basketball. He would try, Mike, to game. Okay, I mean, you cannot disagree with that, because
1: man. All right, we'll try again, but we're getting every third word or something from him, man. And believe me, I say this all the time on the show, man. You can disagree with the host all you want. It's fine. I love differing opinions. I'm different than the rest of the the country in a country that is always split and doesn't respect the other opinion. I do. I respect it. I'll try to keep them going on the other side. We're getting every like third word though, and that's bad radio. So we'll get back out to the lines. Whether it is the LeBron conversation, or we had a lot of great conversations tonight. Top of the hour. Remember, we should be talking about blank, and you take the show in whatever direction you want. We'll continue it next. It is the late night version of Sports Night on Westwood One Sports and the Westwood One Sports app. Westwood One.
3: 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We love hearing from you. 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This is Westwood One Sports.
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0: 120-pound senior swinging a drop six, like, he's going to kill people. No, he's not, because the bat's going to still be a BB core. It's going to be limited to a certain exit velocity. So, I mean, just, you know, that's, I think it's pretty crazy that they're starting to do that. I mean, but, you know, whatever, to each their own. I think that's pretty cool that they're starting to do things differently now and cater to kids that aren't, you know, my son is not an average size 13-year-old. He's a little shorter. He's a little smaller. He is thick. Mm-hmm. He's just smaller. And he always tells me, Dad, when am I going to get bigger? Dad, you know, this is not my look, dude. The kids that you see that are playing these baseball, like, festival select fest, and like they're top kids in the country and this isn't that, those are freaks. Those are kids that hit puberty way before you did, and that's why they're 5'11", 6 foot, almost 200 pounds, because they hit puberty already. I'm like, don't compare yourself to them. What, you know, the, like the macho man Randy Savage says, the cream rises to the top. So, you know, just
1: very nice.
0: Just, you know, just give yourself some time, you know, and I always told him, you know, just don't compare yourself to people, just work hard. But, okay. So segueing from that, high school sports, what do you think about transfer kids and trying to beef up rosters?
1: Ugh. Well, I live in a state where they've got open enrollment, so they just go all over the place. But, and you see a lot of high schools across the country, like you're in Dallas. So, South Lake Carroll. So I lived in Grapevine. So right across the street was, you know, South Lake Carroll. And that, so you got those kind of high schools that do that, right? Especially because, like, you're in Dallas, you got football there. I don't think it's changing anytime soon. But yeah, I could see that because, you know, you just recruit all the great kids, right?
0: Yep. Now the big thing that I was going to talk about was, most of the time when kids do that, like when they get caught, and they're like, no, you can't do that. You transfer for athletic reasons. Can't do that. And people are getting caught because, you know, discrepancies or, you know, whatever. They forgot to cross some T's, dot some I's. Whatever it may be, they got caught. I think it wasn't until recently, I've always heard that once you get caught, you can't go back to the school that you transferred from. But
1: yeah,
0: until recently.
1: Yeah, go ahead. I'm sorry.
0: Up until recently, I saw the Nussmeier kid, the quarterback that tried to transfer over to Denton Ryan from Flower Mound High School. Mm-hmm. You know, mm-hmm. The UIL told him, yeah, you're ineligible. You can't do that. You transfer for athletic reasons. Well, now they're going to let him go back to Flower Mound Marcus and play.
1: Mm-hmm.
0: And I've always...
1: Johnny,
0: always
1: I appreciate... I got to jump. Johnny, I got to jump. I appreciate the call, man. It's good to make the connection with you. I appreciate you. That kind of stuff just goes from state to state. Like, I live in a state that is open enrollment. You go anywhere you want. It doesn't even matter. Like, you want to go for athletics, fine. You want to go for academics, fine. You want to go for, like, whatever. It just depends. Like you said, in Texas, it's so competitive at the high school level as far as college or as far as high school football is concerned, let alone college pro. It's all they think about. And so, yeah, it depends from state to state. In the state I live in, it's like, whatever, go wherever you want. I don't care what reason you go wherever you want. If we have room for you, we're going to take you. Anyway, I'll jump at 310-840-4910. I will just say this. When he started talking about puberty, that hit close to home. Let's just say, for the sake of conversation, I was a late bloomer. And going to gym class, that wasn't very fun. That wasn't very fun at all. We'll just leave it at that. All right, we'll reset everything coming up next. Ton of stuff to get into. As always, you dominated in quite the fashion, as you always do, taking over the show. When we did, we should be talking about blank. Well done by you, as always. Much appreciated, all the regulars and the newbies that came in tonight as well. Had a great time. We'll reset everything that's going on, from the NBA to what's going on in soccer. Should this be our last conversation? And because everything is so crazy, we'll reset all those things coming up next. The late night version of Sports Night here on Westwood One Sports and the Westwood One Sports app.
2: 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And yes, we're counting. 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

0: Let's see, anything else in the NFL? I think that's it. Quite a bit in the NFL. About 2 weeks until camps open. It is a weird time of year. But once NFL hits, it's all on. It's just on. Like, we all feel normal again. Like I said, I do a local radio show here in Phoenix, and there's about 8 TVs in there, and they were just showing replays of football, and I was getting excited. I think that college football is less than 60 days away. The Hall of Fame game is August 6th, I believe. So we're coming up on it. The long, cold winter is over. I'm not saying it's winter now. It's summer, but you know what I mean. Because the NFL, college football coming back, your Saturdays and Sundays are absolutely spoken for. It's almost here. You have almost made it through the offseason. And the NFL does the offseason better than anybody else. But like the last couple of weeks of it, it's like, okay, come on. Let's go. It's like waiting for Christmas as a kid. And then camp opens up and they're like, oh, things are good again. All right, Lund's last call. 5 stories that you need to know to be a protective member of society. And this is good. The Spurs TV voice story. The pilot jumping from the plane. There's no way I could land this thing. This is a great story. TNT wedding trash. If you don't know that story, I've got to tell you this. I might be able to convince you that this is the best job on earth. There's one where I just say, I don't even know if I'm going to get to this one. It's very disturbing. I put it on my list, but then I thought, man, do I really want to bring that up? So it's going to depend on how I feel coming up next. And then there was a national day yesterday that we must talk about. Even though it was yesterday, I need to get Alex and Ben's opinion on what is the best of this. That's all I can tell you. 5 stories, Lund's last call. We'll do it next, only here on Sports Night on Westwood One Sports and the Westwood One Sports app.
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10: Sunday afternoon, expect partly sunny skies with a high temperature near 90 degrees, a lot cooler than we were yesterday afternoon. Northeast winds around 5 miles an hour and a slight passing shower is possible through the 8 o'clock hour this morning. Otherwise, we stay dry throughout the remainder of the day today. Overnight tonight, expect a low near 72 with a northeast wind once again around 5 miles an hour. From the Bud Mills Weather Center, I'm News on 6 meteorologist Chloe Arroyo.
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0: There's a lot of different people under the tent. And I was happy to see England win. Now, the Holland guy, he can now get busy and get back to work playing quarterback for Kansas State. Because in my opinion, he looks just like Avery Johnson. And I was talking with Avery at Big 12 Media Days. And I'm like, the resemblance here is striking. So by the way, big year for Avery Johnson. Long shot for the Heisman, folks. Put him in play, maybe. Won't cost you much money to make a lot of money. But that's what my thoughts on that.
1: So, and listen, that was not the only quarterfinal match yesterday that had people talking. You also had Argentina, Lionel Messi, shout out, going up against Switzerland. And this was something because Switzerland's defense in this match was just brilliant. They kept Argentina scoreless for more than 100 minutes. They needed extra minutes to get it done. Argentina did. It was a 3-1 final. They avoided penalty kicks. They avoided the shootout. It was the 112th minute when Argentina surged. This also snaps, by the way, a 9-game scoring streak for Lionel Messi. 9 straight World Cup games. He has scored at least a goal in, which is just nuts. Didn't get one yesterday. Argentina moving on to the semis. What were your thoughts on that?
0: Well, you know, my thoughts are it's always great to see a superstar like Messi. And the fact of the matter is, like, I was focused on legacy and his history. And, like, man, like, this guy is so special. And that streak you mentioned, we probably won't see something like that for a very long time. So I think I had a lot of gratitude around it. As just a sports fan in general. And I think, like, you can get reflective with something like the World Cup, and that's where I was with that.
1: Let's move to LeBron James again. So his agent, you know, obviously last week he did the podcast with Max Kellerman where they were talking about the different fits on the whiteboard and the pointer and everything, making a whole spectacle out of it, which I thought was funny. But then, you know, it's been a little bit more quiet here a week later. Rich Paul said, he went on ESPN, I think it was, the other day and was basically saying he has no idea, you know, where LeBron's head at is right now. He has no idea what he's thinking at this current moment. He essentially said, when LeBron knows, I'll know, which is odd because Rich Paul is the most plugged in agent in the world. But I'll get your take on it. What do you think? Rich Paul doesn't have a clue.
0: I like Rich Paul. I wish he wouldn't do media if he's going to lie to us. I saw the interview you're talking about, the one in question. He had literally landed somewhere and was dialed in with Hannah Storm and the NBA Today people. And, you know, at first it was actually kind of funny. Hannah Storm couldn't hear him. It was like a four-way stop, right? Like, he was talking, she was talking, there was a delay. It was, we know that stuff in this whole world, how technical gremlins can come up and grab you. So I even thought they were going to throw the interview away and scrap it at one point, but they kept fighting through, only to hear Rich Paul just give us a word salad of nothingness. And I believe he does know. I believe he has more than an inkling. I think he knows the timetable. And for him to come on the air and act like he has no idea, that's just annoying. Like, I love Rich Paul, but come on, dude. Like, we're better than that as fans. I don't know if, like, I do think that LeBron sort of likes playing the media a little bit, whether it's Hannah Storm or whether it's, you know, Howard Stern, whoever might be on the other end of it. I think she likes that. I mean, he likes that. And, you know, that's sort of it's just a bummer to hear like a nothing report. And then Richard Jefferson says he knows exactly what's going to happen. And he just spent like 2 weeks with LeBron at some castle with the rest of the dudes from the Cavs that won the title over Golden State. So I don't like that. I wish Rich Paul would either be transparent or just don't talk.
1: Let's get to the NFL real quick. And this is the last thing. So, yesterday, a group led by the San Francisco 49ers limited partner, Vinod Khosla, he has agreed to purchase the Seattle Seahawks, and the terms of the deal were not disclosed. This is all per Seth Wickersham and Adam Schefter. Terms of the deal not disclosed, but There are multiple leak sources with knowledge of the situation that said the selling price would be $9.612 billion. I got that right here in my pocket. That is a record for an NFL franchise. How about this? Seattle wins the chip and they sell for a record cost.
0: That's pretty good flip. I mean, that's a real good flip. And I think, that, you know what's funny? If you're like John Schneider, you know, their GM, and Mike McDonald, their head coach, did a wonderful job last year. But John Schneider really built this thing for a very long time. He's been at it in NFL football, but specifically in Seattle. I mean, it's like, dude, where's my cut? I know the NFL's a monster, and you're going to make money regardless off these teams. But $10 billion? I mean, and the guy, Colsa, who I can't pronounce his name, he owns a venture capital firm that's worth almost $14 billion. So he can afford it. Scary money, dude. Scary money. But yeah, that knocks me ass over tea kettle, pardon my language. And it makes me think about, you know, there was not too long ago, man, when these organizations, I mean, I'm telling you, like 40 years ago, 30 years ago, we're getting sold for, you know, $5-6 million. And wow, what a change. I like the update, though, Willie. I like it a lot.
1: Got to keep people in the know. That's what we do around
0: Keep people in the know, man. Pete Souza, Will Dalton. We got Andrew Relvis running this thing on the board. And we're going to step aside and wrap it up here. I'm in the DFW. And you're probably listening to the Westwood One Sports app. Or you're listening on SiriusXM 375. 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We'll be back to wrap it up after this on a Sunday.
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0: little nappy roots. Maybe you're waking up from a long nappy as we welcome you to Sunday morning. Pete Souza with you. Just outside of Dallas, Texas on Westwood One Sports Radio. The phone number 310-840-4910. We are presented by Progressive. 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You're with us this morning. We appreciate it. About to get out of here and wrap it up. Linnell Willingham's coming up next. That's the good news. And maybe me wrapping up is the good news too. Right? So a fresh start's coming up. But you're stuck with me from about for about seven more minutes. And I have a couple topics to share with you. I got one lesson. I've never been somebody who's like, let me tell you a story and everybody gather around the rocking chair. But as I do matriculate in life and with life experiences, I've been on the earth for a minute. I feel like I do have things to share. And this is for the young journalists out there. So I don't consider myself a journalist because I just don't take myself that seriously. But I did work at a news station, two news stations, doing the morning news. And really what that was a conduit for me to become a better broadcaster. Not necessarily like I was not Peter Jennings. I'm dyslexic and I was a news anchor. It didn't go well. But I was able to grow as a broadcaster. And I enjoyed my time in the news. But again, I don't walk around thinking that I'm Carl Bernstein. But I was working Big 12 Media Days on Tuesday and Wednesday. And I was doing preview shows for Raycom and the Big 12. And, they show them on all your local TV markets and on Turner Sports. And we were getting the opportunity to talk to Joey McGuire, head coach of Texas Tech. Now, unless you've been living under a rock, you know that Joey's had kind of a wild offseason. Texas Tech, it's been a lot of fun to see their rise. You know, I know Joey McGuire from when, I call games, college football for NBC and ESPN, and a lot of those games are Big 12. So I know Joey from back when he was working at Baylor. I used to live in Waco. So I sit down on the couch with him, and, the message is, we don't want to ask Joey about Brendan Sorsby and the gambling. So now I'm like, okay, well, I am not here to jump him about this situation, but now I've just been given a note like, don't ask him. And I understand that because these are football preview shows, right? I was not doing 60 Minutes. But at the same time, I think it's a disservice for myself, for Joey, and for the viewer to totally ignore it. So I mentioned to our producer before we start, I said, hey, I'm going to mention it. Just hang in there with me. And the guy who I know, who does a wonderful job, he was like, okay. He trusts me. But he was also like, oh my God, what's this guy going to do? Nothing you can really do. I mean, bullets are flying. We're in the moment. And I just started off. I said, Joey, what did I say? Well, we welcomed him on camera. And I said, head coach of Texas Tech, Joey McGuire, thank you so much. Coach, slow summer? And he cracks up. And he doesn't talk about it. I don't talk about it, but it's out there. And it allowed me to move on into different aspects of the conversation. And that's my way of saying, hey, look, I respect the viewer. Joey respects the viewer. This isn't the time where we're going to talk about that. But it's out there, and we know it. And everybody walks away. And the key is, too, from a little like, hey, like, let's talk about this going further. Because it's like a two-camera shoot. I'm there with Leger Douzable, who's the analyst. Leger, you can hear him on Sirius NFL Radio. I don't know why you would want to stop listening to Westwood One. But you can hear he's on Sirius NFL Radio all the time. He's on CBS, and he and I call games together with him on ESPN. And Leger got a kick out of it. We laughed, and then we just moved forward, and we talked football after that. We knew what the hell we were talking about football-wise after that, which he respected. And so you come away from an interaction like that with a little more respect for each other. But there's also like misinterpretations of what's going on in the trenches media-wise. And I want to go back to Big 12 Media Days. We saw Brett Uermark take a reporter to task, a guy from Lubbock, who asked a question about basically, the guy thought he was representing all of Lubbock and Texas Tech, and he tried to get Brett Yormark in a gotcha moment. And the aesthetics weren't great, but Brett Yormark had every right to shut this guy down because the gentleman had had his story written before he entered Big 12 media days. And that's no way to go about business. He tried to embarrass the commissioner of his league on media days, a day that's celebrated. And as much as that was, in the moment, an exciting situation because there was a little scandal there, maybe, it was really a nothing burger in the room. But then later on, you see it's all over, it's online, and it's just not how it happened. How much time we got? I'm sorry, Andrew. 90 seconds. Okay, I got one more point I can make. And there was another misnomer. I went on Sirius College Radio, did a hit from Media Days, and I was asked, you know, another thing was people are not happy with Joey McGuire, right? Like Joey is not getting along with Kenny Dillingham and with the rest of the college football universe. Well, that couldn't have been further from the truth. Joey McGuire that day told us a story about how during the offseason, when the Sorsby stuff started to rear its ugly head and more information came out, that he's on a text chain with the rest of the head coaches in the Big 12. And just like you and your college buddies do, whether it's man or woman here listening, you break each other's chops a little. And apparently, around the Sorsby situation, Kenny Dillingham was taking a couple shots. To the point where Kenny felt the need to pick up the phone and call Joey and apologize. Like, hey, maybe I crossed the line a few times. So is Joey McGuire not getting along with his coaching brethren? Not at all. He told us that story through a ton of laughs and was like, Kenny was breaking my you-know-what, and that's okay. So just remember, if you're going to find out what's going on in society, just remember your sources, all right? Keep an eye on that and keep an eye on Lanell Willingham. Coming up next on Westwood One Radio. Take care, everybody. Pete Souza here.
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0: of my high school quarterback, which is why he didn't throw me the damn football when it was time for us to install 26 pop pass. I even remember the damn play call. 26 pop pass. You fake the 26 handoff, and you throw the damn pop pass to the damn tight end. Shawan. I just name dropped him. It's officially gotten real here on Westwood One Sports. I am interested in it, though, man. 310-840-4910 is the number. As we sit here, we've officially reached the Final Four of the World Cup. I know a lot of people were really following this thing and latching on due to their patriotism. For those of you that are like that, I want to hear from you. 310-840-4910. Soccer fans across the globe, we want to hear from you. Now that the United States is out, we're sitting here in the Final Four. There's plenty of star power. You'll get to see Mbappe. You'll get to see Messi. There's still great and tremendous star power left in this thing. What is your interest level currently in the World Cup? And then if the United States was to advance, and we're going to play hypothetical Harry here for a second. If the United States was to advance further than what they did, do you think it would have had a significant impact on the culture of youth soccer here in the United States? Loaded question for you at 310-840-4910. We'll take your calls on that. Plus, we'll look at a very unique story in the world of Major League Baseball next here on Westwood One Sports.
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1: All righty, party continues as we get you up to 11 a.m. Eastern time here on Sunday Morning Sports with the youngest of Charles and L. Willingham. 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Final four is set in the Men's World Cup. Action will resume on Tuesday where Spain and France will lock horns for the right to play in the World Cup final coming up next Sunday. They will take on the winner of England and Argentina. Us being the host nation, talking about the United States, I feel like has brought a lot of attention, you know, to the soccer culture here in the United States. And the bottom line is, I don't know how strong the soccer culture is here in the United States. I don't know if it exists. I do know this. Soccer is one of the sports, like, I'm the bachelor of this network, being a 28-year-old single man. But one day I'll have children, right? If I'm lucky, right? One day I'll have children. And I know in today's day and age, one of the sports the kids, you know, try is baseball, football, soccer, basketball. Notice I didn't say hockey. For those of you that are pissy at me talking about the soccer culture of the country, don't get me talking about the hockey culture of the United States. You got to be an absolute lunatic to be an 8-year-old on skates trying to get your head busted open. I mean, it's nuts. And I give a lot of credit to hockey players. Tough as nails. I couldn't do it. I told you my story about my estranged date where I went drunk ice skating. Horrible idea. Horrible, horrible idea. Question is this, though, at 310-840-4910. If the United States, and I'm gonna ask you to play hypothetical Harry, Heather, whatever you are here for a second. If the United States would have advanced further in this World Cup, do you think it would have had any bearing on the soccer culture in the United States? And then looking at the youth soccer culture in the United States in particular, what is it that can be done to improve it? What could get folks giving a damn more about soccer? What could get folks more interested in the game here in the United States? 310-840-4910. For some people, that answer is going to be having soccer become more popular professionally here in the United States. The biggest reason that youth football and youth basketball is so big in the United States, to me, is because of the visibility. I mean, I guess that is the word I was looking for, the visibility of it, man. It's on TV. It's in front of your face. You can't miss it. Soccer's not in your face the way that football and basketball and even Major League Baseball is. 310-840-4910 is the number. Let's go to Dan in California wanting to check in. Dan, what's going on, man? Good morning.
2: Hey, you're giving me so many thoughts about this. I've been into the World Cup since 1998. You're too young to remember that. You can look it up. That's when France won, and a guy named Zinedine Zidane was the center up front, and he was fantastic, and he turned me on to the game. And I've been watching every World Cup ever since. And this one, I'm still into it, even though the U.S. is out and Mexico is out and everybody around here, a lot of Mexican-Americans here in Central California. So our rooting favorites are out, but I predicted early on that France and Argentina would be in the final again, and I was kind of hoping France would win, but I'm not sure they'll even get past Spain, because when I saw Spain play, they looked pretty awesome. So it's going to be a tough matchup for France there. I think Argentina will move on. It was kind of interesting.
1: So I appreciate you. I have to interject because you totally dodged the question, and I guess I have to be more specific at 310-840-4910. If the United States would have advanced further in this tournament, what type of impact do you think it would have had on the soccer culture here in the United States? And then what do you think about the current youth and professional soccer culture here in the United States. How do we grow the game? How does it become more popular? Because I'll say this, right? I'm a follower. Kidding when I say that, right? But in a sports sense, I'll use this for an example, right? And I feel this way about the World Cup. You know why I wanted to watch? Not because I'm some super patriot, right? Not because I bleed red, white, and blue, but because the entire country was fixated on this tournament. That's what I mean in the world of, or the lens of, I'm a follower, right? I want to be in on the action. I want to be, you know, watching and sharing this moment and experience with everybody, right? A lot of sports are like that for casual sports fans that don't watch football every Sunday. You know what they care about? The Super Bowl. Why? Because everyone's locked in. Everyone's watching. The same thing with the finals. Same thing with the World Series. For me, it was like this for the Stanley Cup Finals. Do you think I gave a rat's ass about Vegas in the Golden or in Carolina? No, didn't care at all. But when the entire country is fixated on one thing, you don't want to feel left out. I feel like that is how most folks across the country feel about this World Cup. But I do know, simply based on the star power that exists in the tournament, some people are going to be geeked up and eager to watch still because of that. But as far as the impact that the World Cup has had on us as a country being the host country, give me your thoughts at 310-840-4910. Let's go to Watson in Baltimore wanting to chime in. Watson, what's going on, man? Good morning.
3: It's Dr. Watson, sir.
1: Say that
3: again. Can you hear me? I said it's Dr. Watson. Can you hear me?
1: I hear you, Dr. Watson.
3: Okay. And so the answer to your question is a very great question that you asked in terms of, it was one thing specifically you said was, I think that everybody's looking at it the same way. And I can disagree with that, because when I look at the World Cup with the USA team has ended, but the tournament itself continues to demonstrate a certain type of leadership that is most powerful as it pertains to what you get from it. And so some of the things that you get from it is, it transcends culture. It transcends in terms of language. It unites people in terms of races and religion and the political differences around one common purpose, right? And that's leadership. And so you said, how do we impact? How do we make soccer huge in the United States? Well, we promote and we market football and basketball.
1: Right.
3: That's what we.
1: Is there not enough room for soccer though?
3: It is enough room for it. It's the ability to be able to recruit and look for those type of things. People invest in what they like and what they want, right? But when we're talking about kids, we can promote and transcend children to believe and think that they can do anything in any sport and any,
1: for sure,
3: anything that they want to do, right? And so when we talk about sports in general, we're talking about leadership. What does it do? When you say, I looked at it because USA was in, and I think a lot of people look at it like, that's not how everybody looks at it, because even with United States not being a part of it, it's great that the United States was a part and they demonstrated resilience. They demonstrated and represented discipline. They demonstrated preparation. They just didn't win, and that's okay. Sports is not about just winning and losing. It's about being able to come together. We're talking about over 30-something countries coming together. And you said, is it important to still watch it? Absolutely. For children, absolutely. For youth, absolutely. You know why? Because it gives them the vision that I can become whoever I want to be.
1: I think that's a unique perspective, Dr. Watson. I'm going to let you go on that. I think the last part of what Dr. Watson said there was incredible. And the part that I guess I've missed here, and I'm not, I mean, please chill with the doctor comments, guys. You all are wild. The one thing that Dr. Watson kind of put under the microscope that we hadn't talked about much here is that idea of, I'm surprised, and I'm kind of going in circles here, but I'm surprised it's not more popular, because when you're looking pro sports, right? If you're a child, right? What's more easy to resemble and replicate? Who looks more like the common man walking down the street? A soccer player or a football player or a basketball player? NFLers are walking around 6'4", 280 pounds. NBAers walking around 6'11". In terms of having that ideology of, hey, what they're doing, I can accomplish as well. I'm surprised soccer isn't more popular for that reason. When Mbappe's walking down the street, when Messi's walking down the street, if you were to see Messi, depending on what neighborhood you were in, I used to live in Gaithersburg, Maryland. One of the most, well, not one of the most, literally was voted in 2024 the most diverse city in the United States. A lot of black, white, Spanish, everybody. If you were in the area we used to call Little Mexico, out in Gaithersburg, and you saw Lionel Messi, he would blend right the hell in because he's what, 5'8", 185 pounds. He looks like an average Joe. I wonder how much that has to do with, you know, more kids not wanting to get into youth soccer. That idea of looking at somebody and thinking I can replicate what they do is fascinating. And in terms of football and basketball, it seems like it's way more unlikely. How likely is it for your kid to grow to 6'6", like a Rob Gronkowski? How likely is it for your kid to even grow? Say you're a big Jaden Daniels fan out in the DMV. How likely is it that your kid's going to grow to 6'4"? You know what I'm saying? So maybe if soccer was televised more, it'd be more popular here in the United States. I think it's a fascinating conversation that we will continue coming up on the other side of the break. 310-840-4910 is the number. Final Four is set in the Men's World Cup. Action gets back underway starting on Tuesday, France and Spain. Locking horns, then on Wednesday, we'll get England and Argentina for the right to battle for the World Cup title. What type of influence is us being the host nation having on our youth soccer culture? That's next.
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3: Sunday afternoon, expect partly sunny skies with a high temperature near 90 degrees, a lot cooler than we were yesterday afternoon. Northeast winds around 5 miles an hour and a slight passing shower is possible through the 8 o'clock hour this morning. Otherwise, we stay dry throughout the remainder of the day today. Overnight tonight, expect a low near 72 with a northeast wind once again around 5 miles an hour. From the Bud Mills Weather Center, I'm News on 6 meteorologist Chloe Arroyo.
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0: point where I'm going to bankrupt myself, but I could see where it was going. So I stopped gambling. But I do, yeah, I agree, man. It is predatory. They prey on people, and they sucker you in with these bets. Like, hey, if you do this and this, we'll give you this much.
1: So you think behavior, and I guess we can add that layer to this question as well. You believe the behavior of some of these sports books are predatory.
0: Yeah, definitely. Because they give you, like, stupid odds for things that will astronomically probably never happen. Like, this was, I think it was a couple weeks ago, where in baseball, there was like 10 players who hit a home run in different games, and they had a prop bet for that, but like, no one bet on it, and if you bet,
1: who the hell would bet that, right?
0: Yeah, you know, you would have won like 800 grand, you know, it's the bets that they put out entice you, and like, you know, it's basically honeypotting. They're honeypotting you to make these bets.
1: Yeah. It's a crazy thing, man. I appreciate the call. Back to the predatory behavior for a second, because that's where this conversation kind of emanated from as we let you hear the Bryce Harper personalized message. I would agree, and I kind of want your opinion on this as well. Do you think the behavior of some of these sports books is predatory? So Pine Needle types in the chat and gives an example. This is from this story in particular with the guy that we're currently referencing, and I want to pull up his name once more so I don't just say that guy. Terry Thompson is the guy. He's bet, as we told you, over $18.5 million on the app. First and foremost, right? Once you have bet that much on a damn sports book, on a sports gambling app, at that point you damn near a stockholder in the company. You know what I'm saying? You putting that type of cheese towards FanDuel or wherever respective sports book you're using, like, that to me is nuts. The idea, though, of in this particular situation, this fan was given basically all types of perks to get him to continue to keep wagering and to keep wagering and to keep wagering. This is where I think the sports gambling addiction maybe a lot more difficult to get over than people actually assume. I used the terrible example of crack earlier. I'll use alcohol. Say you're addicted to alcohol and you go cold turkey trying to stop yourself from drinking. You know what you do? You don't hang out with that group of friends who like to go out to the bar every weekend. You don't continuously put it in front of your face. If you choose to boycott your friend group, though, that doesn't drink, you know what's not going to happen? The head of Anheuser-Busch isn't going to be at your doorstep with a free 30-pack saying, please keep drinking, please keep drinking, which is why I think this lawsuit, while I agree you've got to have thick skin and it's on the better at the end of the day, the behavior, I don't know if you can deny it, at this point is borderline predatory. 310-840-4910 is the number. Major League Baseball and the Players Association currently at an impasse when it comes to a new collective bargaining agreement. One of the big talking points in this new CBA is whether or not fans will be allowed to continue to bet on player props. If it is outlawed and fans are not able to bet on player props, what sort of impact do you see it having on the popularity of Major League Baseball? And then is the behavior of sports books out there predatory when talking about the example that we're referencing here? 310-840-4910 is the number. We'll advance this conversation plus take some more of your calls next here on Westwood One Sports.
2: 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We love sports. 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This is Westwood One Sports.
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0: That's all good, man.
1: So, you know, what I think is the two points, really. Number one is, you know, technology obviously has changed everything in our world. And now with sports betting and gambling, everyone in the world is now touched and able to place a sports bet instantaneously. I personally never have, but I guarantee, you know, in about 3 minutes, I could get a good idea from an expert, and I could get on a platform, and I could spend my money, and I could do that.
0: Right.
1: So that whole market, like the amount of people that can participate, is now, you know, exponentially higher than it ever was. Your caller earlier, who, you know, at Gamble has, you know, been placing sports bets for 50 years.
0: For 50 years, man. It was crazy when you said that, by the way.
1: So that guy obviously really had a love for it. Mm-hmm. Obviously spent a lot of time doing his own research, looking at stats, you know, doing everything he had to do to make an intelligent decision, you know, on his own, not somebody else's idea. Right. But technology changed that. And the second point is, like everything else in this world, the bigger getting bigger and the smaller getting smaller. So now you have investment banks, you know, international investments banks, hedge funds, you know, the elites, to pardon the use of that word, but the top tier of the financial system now looks at this industry as a great investment. It's super profitable.
0: And a cash cow, for sure.
1: The really smart guys, you know, the guys who made a whole generation look at Facebook for 6 hours a day, those same engineers are sitting down every day trying to figure out how can we extract as much money as possible from our customer before we make them extinct.
0: Well, here's the thing I will say on the flip side of the coin, and I appreciate the call. On the flip side, if we're looking at this holistically, right, similarly to sports in general, right? And I told you, well, I learned this during COVID. And when I say I learned this, it's not like I have official numbers and data behind it, but it clearly is true, right? The impact that pro sports has on the economy, when you think about the TV rights deals and the ticket sales and so on and so forth, the TV rights deals in particular are the massive, massive, you know, contracts that allow this thing to function the way that it does, this machine that is pro sports. During COVID, everything was abnormal. Everything was unique. One of the first entities to go back to quote unquote normal was pro sports because they had to. It's why the NBA bubble existed. It's why NFL was playing without fans in attendance. It's fascinating, man. The impact that sports has on the economy. And I'll say that in turn, right? Sports gambling, with its rise in prominence, also is having a pretty damn good positive impact on the economy. We've talked a bunch of different things over the last couple of days. Talked a little bit about politics. We talked about the economy. Let's get back to ball to wrap up the show. We'll give you your cup of joe to go, which includes a electric return to the Octagon. And then one of the biggest sports sales in the history of pro sports. That's next here on Westwood One Sports.
2: 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NFL training camps begin opening in 10 days. And yes, we're counting. You're home for the NFL. Westwood One Sports.
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1: You heard the big voice guy. It is the youngest in charge. One final segment. And notice, like, this is just how much you all mean to me, right? Like, I get sad when we're in the final segment. My energy level drops a little bit. I'm not bringing it like my usual self because I want to spend more time with you all. If you feel the same way that I do and you want to spend more time with me, you know that you can check me out outside of Saturday and Sunday morning sports. You can check me out during the week, Monday through Wednesday, for Westwood One Sports Night, 11 p.m. Eastern time. We have a bunch of fun on that show as well, man. And as usual, you can check us out via the YouTube stream. Just search Westwood One Sports Night. We normally wrap up Saturday and Sunday morning sports with our cup of Joe to go, your shot in the arm to get you ready for the weekend. A certain someone needs a shot to the quadriceps, is how I would put it. Last night, we talked about it here on the show. Last night was one of the most highly anticipated returns in pro fighting history. That's boxing, USC, WWE, etc. Conor McGregor made his return last night at UFC 329. And I was all geeked up to watch. It was him versus Max Holloway. Holloway's turned into a dog. Conor, though, hasn't been in the octagon, I think, in something like 5 years. He's not going to be in the octagon again for a long, long time. Conor McGregor, within the first 8 seconds of the fight, comes up gimpy. And the president of UFC, Dana White, post-fight, gave an update on where things currently stand with one Conor McGregor. And if you saw any of the clips, you know it's not very good.
2: I mean, I was expecting at least a one-round war, or, you know, who knew what Conor was capable of as far as cardio or whatever else after a five-year layoff. And, well, there you go. I mean, we're assuming blown ACL. I'm no doctor, but that's what I figured when I saw it, and doctors think the same thing, too.
1: I mean, that's incredible. Incredible. You take a five-year hiatus, you work your ass off to get back into fighting shape, and then you blow your ACL in the first 10 seconds of the damn fight? You know what I immediately start thinking about? To me, golf is fascinating because why the hell do they make so much money to swing that damn club? As far as UFC and boxing goes, I understand why the purses are so large in that sport. You're getting banged upside the head. I totally get it. Big money is warranted in that situation. I get it. But in this situation with Conor McGregor, right, how does the money get split up? What happens in this situation? Because I'm assuming the winner was going to get a fat check. Normally in boxing and UFC, the loser gets a nice check too. Does McGregor just get the regular losing check for half the work? Part of me, the conspiracy theorist in me, was thinking, aha, he probably tore his ACL on purpose so he can get the money and I'd have to do the whole fight. Max Holloway, for those of you that aren't, I'm not a big UFC fan. I'm not going to pretend like I am, but I do know about Max Holloway. He was going to beat Conor McGregor's ass. There wasn't a doubt in anyone's mind. It would have been a TKO result regardless. It's just this version of the TKO was a lot more interesting to talk about, man. Someone in the chat just said it's embarrassing for who trained Conor McGregor. I don't think anyone should be embarrassed here in this situation. I think it's bad luck. You could walk off your porch and tear your ACL. So, like, I wouldn't say there's blame to go around in this situation, but it is certainly very unique. Conor McGregor last night having to or had his highly anticipated return, and obviously it was super duper uneventful because he blew his ACL in the first 10 seconds. UFC is fascinating. I know a lot of people across the country are not UFC fans. I'm not even a big UFC fan. But when you're talking about a star as big as Conor McGregor, your boy had to get tuned in. So don't think you'll hear any more UFC talk from me ever on this program, unless it has to do with some sort of star-studded return, a la Conor McGregor returning to the octagon last night. There was some big-time change spent in the National Football League. I didn't see this until like 6:30 this morning. A group led by San Francisco 49ers limited partner Vinod Khosla agreed to purchase the Seattle Seahawks for a whopping $9.6 billion. The Seahawks sold for $9 billion. If I was to ask you, let me give you some comparison and some reference here. The Commanders back in 2023, thank God Dan Snyder's stupid ass decided to sell. The Commanders sold back in 23 for $6.05 billion. And mind you, Josh Harris had a group of 23 limited partners to help pitch in the cash to buy the Commanders because it was pretty damn expensive. The Celtics last year sold for $6.1 billion. The Lakers, obviously. Do we consider the Lakers the biggest brand in pro sports? Lakers, Cowboys, Yankees, right? We consider those the biggest brands in pro sports. They sold for $10 billion. If I was to tell you that the Seahawks would sell for more than the Celtics, you'd look at me like I had three heads. I was stunned by this. And by the way, like, if you're an owner out there right now, I would be thinking about selling my sports team just because I want this type of money. You know, could you imagine the type of flips that are happening? If you're an owner that like bought your team back in the day and you've been in power for a while, say you only bought your team for $2 billion. You get a $10 billion bag. I'm selling. I ain't thinking twice about it. I just think it's fascinating that like these teams go for this much. And someone just wrote in the chat, or Daily Road just wrote in the chat saying, the Cowboys would be worth $20 billion. That's what I immediately start thinking. The Lakers sold for $10 billion. Seahawks sold for $9 billion. If the Seahawks are selling for $9 billion, you bet your ass, they got to be selling, talking about Dallas, for somewhere close to $13 to $15 billion, right? Whew. I wish I had that type of money. I wish I had that type of money. I wish I had more time. Unfortunately, we don't. That is going to do it for another installment of Sunday Morning Sports with the youngest in charge, and L. Willingham, taking you coast to coast, bringing you the latest and greatest in the world of sports. 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Football season is almost upon us, ladies and gentlemen. I cannot wait. Thank you, Will the Throw Dalton. Thank you to our guy, Andrew, behind the glass. Most importantly, thank you for your calls. 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

0: like those are types of things that are unnecessary at this stage of where we're at. Like, you should be, if you're Darren Peterson, you should be putting your time at Kansas totally in the rearview mirror. If you're going to talk about it at all, talk about the growth that you had from all of the adversity that you went through, and where what it's done to your mentality, or what it's done to get you to where you are now. Not looking back and essentially bashing your former team, your teammates, maybe the coaching staff, in a sense of saying, I didn't really have fun there. I didn't like the way they used me there. If you're Darren Peterson, you're playing at Kansas, you're playing at a blue blood, you're playing for a Hall of Fame head coach in Bill Self. If you don't like your role on the team or how they're using you, don't you think you could have gone to Bill Self and said, hey, I want to play a little bit more on ball here? I think Bill Self probably would have responded and found a way to make that happen in some aspect. But throughout the season, Peterson was taking himself out of games. So is Bill Self going to build a game plan around him where he is on ball the whole time, only to have Darren Peterson be taking himself out of the game and that, you know, going to the wayside? So if you're Darren Peterson, I think you need to kind of quiet your mouth. Don't dive back into anything too much at Kansas. You're now in the league. You're playing for the Utah Jazz, because guess what? You're playing for a Utah Jazz team that also has a pretty strong backcourt. Like, blanket on the name here. The Baylor guard came out. What? Zach, can you help me out here? Keontae George. Thank you. Keontae George is going to have the ball in his hands quite a bit going forward, Darren Peterson, for the Utah Jazz. So he's going to have to kind of learn to adjust there. But again, I didn't like those comments from him. I thought those were fairly unnecessary and certainly could do without. But in terms of what we saw from him on the court, it was a strong, fine showing. I think if you were to compare the two performances, you could say DeBanza was an A and Darren Peterson was a B, but it's always, it's nothing that, you know, to be concerned about having DeBanza upstage Peterson, even just the slightest in that first game. There's still plenty more to come in Summer League and plenty more to come here on the show. We will talk a little Home Run Derby. On the other side, PJ Glasser, my co-host, will join us at the top of the hour. We will continue rolling on with World Cup action, with Wimbledon action, with MLB All-Star Week on the horizon. That is all to come here. 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

0: I get you want to go back to where it all started. You want to go back home. You want to finish it there. But I feel like LeBron still wants to win one more. You know, Jordan's got 6. Kobe's got 5. Curry's got 4, which is why I thought him and Steph would team up in Golden State because they both have 4. And when Steve Kerr signed his extension to come back, I'm like, okay, maybe they're like cooking something up here behind the scenes because they love their time together out in Paris for the Olympics. They all want to win one more ring. But it seems like that's quieted down. And I've thought your Timberwolves are the dark horse in all of this because if LeBron truly, like if the legacy is what it's all about, man, go to the most cursed professional sports city that we have in the country in Minneapolis, as you know.
1: Thank you, PJ.
0: The Twins are the only team that have ever brought a championship to that city, and it's been a long time. Vikings have never been to a Super Bowl. The Wolves have never been to a Finals, and the Wild have never been to a Stanley Cup. So it has been tough for that city. And, like, you got Ant-Man there. The problem is, Kate, I think LeBron might murder LaMelo Ball. Like, I truly think he might just kill him. I think, like, that trade, when that happened, I was like, oh, that's just, I don't know if that'll work. But I'm sure playing with Anthony Edwards is really intriguing. I've just felt like Golden State was the team from the beginning. It feels, I guess, at this point, like he is going to Cleveland. But like you, there's some part of me that just doesn't feel like he is.
1: The legacy point of going to Minnesota is spot on. Like, the Wolves have essentially done nothing in their entire existence. They've made a couple Western Conference Finals in the last few years, but like, it has been nothing. So to go and in your first season there, because LeBron's not going to be playing a whole lot longer. Like, this is kind of a 1 year deal. And then LeBron's done. Like, I can't imagine he goes much longer, but go to Minnesota. Yeah, take that franchise, win them a title. They might even retire your jersey. That's a stretch. Only KG deserves a jersey retirement right now. But I'm just saying, like, that would be a much better feat than going somewhere that's won a ton. It's like going to another Lakers type of thing. If you go somewhere, like, almost like a Golden State, where they've won a bunch. They're a winning organization, but you go somewhere that's been in like the doldrums of the league for decades, again, prior to the last few seasons. But that would be a great kind of send off for LeBron. Can you tell I'm a Timberwolves fan, PJ?
0: I can tell, Kate. What I want to ask you is, who do you think is the most beloved Minnesota athlete? And then my follow-up question to that would be, if LeBron went to Minnesota and they won a title, then where would he become in that pecking order? Because, like, my guess, probably, it might be Kevin Garnett. I think, like, Chris Carter, Randy Moss are up there. Maybe, like, Kirby Puckett, Joe Mauer, like, come to mind as well. So, like, one of those type of people. I don't think LeBron would ultimately go to one. I think maybe Anthony Edwards could, potentially, if he helps. Yeah. But I think, like, if LeBron does that, even if he's there for just a year or two, like, he would absolutely be beloved in Minneapolis.
1: I think he would. Yeah, you're right. He would not. He would never jump Kevin Garnett. Like, I just don't believe that would ever happen. But you talk about at least Timberwolves lore: Kevin Durant, Kevin Garnett, Anthony Edwards, LeBron James. Like, those are the three names that you would talk about forever. With them.
0: Yeah.
1: So yeah.
0: That's crazy.
1: It is crazy. I think he certainly could be up there, which, you know, 1 or 2 years you win a title, maybe it's deserving. I don't know. He'd have to like embrace the city though, because that's what Minneapolis loves too. Like Naz Reid embracing the city, all of that stuff. Anthony Edwards loving living there. Like you'd have to do that. And there are some good golf courses in Minneapolis, PJ. He could get out and he could hit the links.
0: That's true.
1: Yeah. Mm-hmm. Yep. Hazeltine's out there. There's some great ones. So LeBron may enjoy that. PJ, we got to take a quick break here. Coming up on the other side, we'll talk a little Kawhi Leonard news. Is that trade to Toronto going to happen? We'll also keep you updated on what's going on in Wimbledon. More coming your way. This is BetMGM Game Day.
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0: It's all subjective. We're going with the players that we love. I think what's interesting is, you know, when you're trying to build a player for the Derby, it's always the interesting battle of like, are you going with just the great home run hitters, or are you going with guys that would perform well in this format, like a Cespedes? Right. You know, like Cespedes, you would never think of amongst like the all-time great home run hitters, but he was awesome for the Derby. So yeah, it's just how you prefer. But there you go, Kate. Another winner for you. Congrats.
1: Well, we're not keeping score. So we're all winners here on BetMGM Game Day every Sunday afternoon. And we have the Derby going on Monday night. This year's Home Run Derby. PJ and I talked about it earlier. If you missed that segment at all, we have Bryce Harper as our favorite to win, partially because of Harper's won it before. This is at Citizens Bank Park in Philadelphia, a home field park, and great value on Harper to win the Derby. If you're from a betting perspective, like that's one of the bigger things is you're getting in plus 850. So Bryce Harper, someone to look for if you want to bet the Derby on Monday. All right. Coming up on the other side, wrapping up hour four. We'll update you on Wimbledon. We also have PJ's thoughts on the Open Championship coming up. We'll do a little recap of Summer League as well and more World Cup talk as we finish out the next hour and a half right here on Westwood One Sports.
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17: Severe storms that started with advanced warnings. 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
1: 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All right, PJ, we've got an exciting week on the links coming up. We've got the Open Championship on the horizon. You are our resident golf guru. Tell us what we need to know for the upcoming Open Championship.
0: Yeah, so they're Royal Birkdale starting on Thursday. They last played here in 2017 when Jordan Spieth won the Open Championship. Great test of golf. What's super interesting about this course, and people that know a lot of golf know that it's rare where a course, the first par five that they have is not until the 14th hole. So they have two par fives, 14 and 17. So you'll see a lot of birdies on the back nine and those kinds of things. Also, what sticks out is Scottie Scheffler is a plus 700 favorite this week, which I haven't seen Scottie Scheffler be that big a or his odds be that big in like 2 years, maybe. I mean, normally Scottie at these tournaments is like plus 350, plus 400. Crazy Scheffler stat this week, Kate, is he missed the cut at the event that is currently going on, the Scottish Open, and it was the first time in 78 events that he has missed a cut. To put that into context, Jannik Sinner, who's playing right now and is getting ready to win Wimbledon again, him and Carlos Alcaraz, when Scottie Scheffler started this made cut streak, both had zero combined major titles. Alcaraz and Sinner now have 11 combined major titles. And that is the span of time that Scottie Scheffler has made the cut in a golf event. So rare. It's been a while since it's happened. Crazy.
1: Doesn't that span like 4 years? Like it's been the 72 events. That's insane.
0: It's been like 4 years. So he missed the cut this week and he won the Open Championship last year. So he's the defending champion. So we'll try to go back to back, but he's plus 700. Rory, who grew up in Ireland, he's won the Open. He's playing very good golf this year, won the Masters, as we talked about earlier. He's plus 800. And then you have guys like Matt Fitzpatrick and Tommy Fleetwood at 16 to 1. I don't know if I'd bet Fitzpatrick or Fleetwood to win, but I certainly would be interested in them in the top 10, top 20 market. The most important thing for the Open Championship, Kate, is you really got to be accurate. You got to be accurate off the tee. You got to be accurate with your iron play, and you have to have a good short game. You're going to have to be able to chip this week. You're going to be you're going to have to putt, because the great defense of these courses that are hundreds of years old, you know, you can't modernize them like we can a lot of these courses in the U.S. and make them bigger for a lot of the longer hitters that there are on the PGA Tour. It's really all about the weather, and it's about the pop bunkers. The pop bunkers are a one-shot penalty. A lot of the bunkers that we play in here in the United States, if you're in a fairway bunker, you usually can still reach the hole. You can't do that in these European courses that are links golf with these pop bunkers. Like, a lot of times you might have to chip out sideways. So that's usually like a one-shot penalty. And then if the wind picks up, if the rain picks up, which always can happen when you're over in Scotland or you're over in England this time of year, that's another one of the great defenses for these courses as well. So it's really all about the weather. Last year when Scotty won, the weather wasn't all of that crazy. And I think that's a big part of the reason why he was able to win. But usually a lot of times, you know, you want to back golfers that can play in those windy and rainy conditions and have good short games. And that's what Fitzpatrick and Tommy Fleetwood can do. Got to tell you, John Rahm at 22-1, we're starting to get to a point now where his price range is really intriguing. Because when Rahm's on, he's one of the best players in the world. He's really struggled this year, though, in majors. He's missed the cut twice. He did play well at the PGA Championship, and then missed the cut at the U.S. Open. But 22-1 next to Rahm, that's pretty intriguing. And then, yeah, even like a 25-1 next to Xander is really good. So I think Xander and Rahm amongst like the betting favorites towards the top will be two guys that I'll probably be looking at. Tyrrell Hatton at 28-1 is another guy that interests me. Hatton along with Fleetwood and Fitzpatrick is a guy that I would never bet to win, but I would certainly look at him like in the top 10, top 20 market, all those sites, sorts of things. Bryson DeChambeau is 40-1 this week, Kate. I would look at him to miss the cut. He's missed the cut in all three of the majors, and this is the one that suits his game the absolute worst, because he tries to bomb the ball all over the course, and you can't really do that at the Open. So I think Bryson struggles yet again. So I think 40-1 on Bryson, look at him to miss the cut. And then some other longer shots I like, Russell Henley, 45-1. His game is just perfect for Open Championship golf. I think he could be a factor potentially this week. And Brian Harman is a guy who's won the Open Championship in the past. Another guy whose game is suited very well for Open golf. So Harman and Henley, some of the longer shots. And then I like the price that we're getting right now on Rahm and Xander Schauffele. So those would be two other guys that I would consider.
1: PJ, real quick, do you think being Scotty missed the cut this weekend, like, is that like insane fuel for the fire for Scotty? Or is he just kind of one of those guys that's like, he's going to come out regardless? And you're like, we haven't seen how he performs after missing a cut in 4 years. Like, this is uncharted territory.
0: No, we haven't. Yeah, it is. I think, you know, yeah, fuel to the fire certainly could be, or maybe like a good reality check for Scotty. You know, he's just been on cruise control for the last 4 years. You can always bank on him to finish in the top 10. Missing the cut was like a little, okay, I gotta, you know, I'm over here in Europe. We don't play these courses very often. I really got to make sure I'm dialed in this week. And I think the fact that he won last year going back, he'll be looking forward to trying to defend his title.
1: All right. Well, that is your Open Championship preview from the one and only PJ Glassman, the Glass Man. 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All right, coming up on the other side, our final hour of the show, rather. 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

0: especially with Daniel Jones not starting, and how does he look coming back? Plus, the Colts got off to like just an unbelievable start last season that it's like, that's probably not going to happen again. But the Titans are going to be better.
1: They are going to be better. But as we were talking during one of the breaks, I think Liam Cohen's one of the best head coaches in the NFL. And I think the Jaguars are going to be pretty good again. Texans have the best defense in the NFL. They're going to be good. And the Colts, yeah, I mean, Daniel Jones is the question, but when he was healthy and he was in there, I mean, they were 7-1 to start the year last year. That's the tricky part for the Titans. They're going to be better. There's no question. But is them getting better going to be enough for them to jump those other teams in their division or for them to make the playoffs? I don't know if that's the question. So it just, to me, I don't think the Saints, I actually think the Titans are a better team than the Saints. I think the Lions are a better team than the Saints. The Lions are a 7-point favorite against New Orleans in week one, as we talked about. But just because of the division, I think that's the easiest path that any team has. And that's why I like the Saints the best, to go worst to first.
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0: don't make the playoffs, will Vegas again this year pick the...
1: Oh, I think we lost Sean. I agree with the sentiment. I do. That the Ravens, when they didn't make the playoffs, being the favorites, when they have a new head coach as well, and generally you don't win Super Bowls with a first-year head coach, that is kind of absurd. But then you tell me, who would you have to be the favorite in the AFC? Buffalo? Well, they got a first-time head coach too, and they don't win in the playoffs either. Okay?
2: The
1: you want to do the LA? The Bengals? Okay. Did they make the playoffs last year? No, they didn't. The LA Chargers, have they won a playoff game under Justin Herbert? No, they didn't. New England again? You want to do that? Did you watch the Super Bowl? There Denver. Isn't a good answer.
2: Denver. That's a good All right. answer.
1: All right, there it is. That's a good answer. Will Dalton has solved all the problems, both technically and in the world. He's done it all. Still didn't play the Unusual Questions music, which I'll give you grief about. I almost cursed. But instead, to make it all up to us, what do we got in Put It to Bed? Close out this program.
2: It is the worst possible excuse to pepper spray somebody.
1: Next.
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7: Well, much quieter here as we head into the start of the week. We'll drop down to near 70 overnight tonight. Light northeast winds. For our Monday afternoon, a slim chance of an isolated afternoon bubble up, splash and dash storm, mainly across far eastern and southeastern Oklahoma. Otherwise, most of us stay sunny and dry with highs near 91. And we'll stay a little cooler before we warm up toward the end of the week. From the Bob Mills Weather Center, I'm News on 6 meteorologist Aaron Reed.
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1: Thanks for hanging out here on a Sunday Funday night, wherever you are in America. 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You can follow me at Mike Wickett on Instagram, TikTok, Facebook, Twitter, two T's in Wickett. We, of course, are getting ready. It's the last month without football. Thank God. All right, we're almost there. We are almost there. And we are previewing every NFL team. We are previewing the conferences in college football. And today it's a spotlight on the Big 12 and a guy who was at the Big 12 Media Days a couple of days ago. ESPN college football insider Laja Dusable is with us. Laja, thank you so much for the time, man. Appreciate it.
2: Hey, how you doing? It's Leger Dusable.
1: Leger. I am so sorry. Leger Dusable. My sincerest apologies. I will get that right. I apologize. Was there a bigger story? What was the bigger story? Brendan Sorsby or the Monster Energy drink branding deal for the Big 12?
2: I mean, Brendan Sorsby wasn't really a story. When you look at it, Cincinnati didn't talk about it. Texas Tech, the commissioner, Mr. Yormark didn't talk about it. So I think the Big 12 is just ready to put that story to bed and move forward with the season. I mean, the partnership with Monster was massive when it comes to marketing for the Big 12.
1: When you say Texas Tech didn't want to talk about it, were they prodded? Were people trying to ask about it? Was Coach McGuire just defiant answering any questions about it?
2: I mean, no, he was pretty open about, you know, what they dealt with this offseason. But I just think the players and the team are ready to move forward. Brendan Sorsby obviously is not going to be a Red Raider this season, and they're just going to move forward. You know, Will Hammond is their quarterback. He's dealing, you know, coming off an ACL injury. But they're really just geared to getting ready to start for week one. I don't know if he was, like, quiet about it, but you can tell, like, they were ready to just move on.
1: Stop bringing it up is what they were wearing T-shirts
2: pretty,
1: that are saying.
2: Pretty much.
1: Just
2: yeah.
1: Stop bringing it up. Hey, who's the most interesting new coach to you in the Big 12?
2: I think Colin Klein, and I would say a tie between Colin Klein and Eric Morris. I'll start with Colin Klein. What a storybook type of movie this could be for Colin Klein to return back to the school, Kansas State, that gave him so much. And for him to have Avery Johnson for one more year, a guy that he recruited when he was originally there as the offensive coordinator, who has a similar skill set to him, to turn things around for the Wildcats, that would be storybook. And then when you look at Oklahoma State, one win last year. Eric Morris comes over having one of the most high potent offenses in all the nation from North Texas, and he brought a lot of his players over, so they'll know how to run that system from day one. So to me, those are like the two intriguing new hires in the Big 12. I mean, Morgan Scully technically is a new hire, but he's been at Utah for 19 years.
1: He's got some big shoes to fill with Whittingham taking the job in Ann Arbor. But like you said, he's been there before. Will a lot change, do you think, from Whittingham to Scully in Utah?
2: Well, yeah, I think he was running the defense over the last few years. Kyle Whittingham gave him the keys to the defense, I think, over the last, like, 6 or 7 years. So the defense will be the same. Offense, Kevin McGivens comes over from Utah State. And when you look at it, there's some similarities between what Jason Beck ran at Utah and what McGivens wants to run at Utah. They both had very mobile quarterbacks. Devin Dampier is still there. He stayed at Utah. And at Utah State, Coach McGivens had Bryson Barnes, who was an athletic quarterback as well. So you're going to see a lot of eye candy with pre-snap motion. But talking to Morgan Scully and Wayshon Parker and Devin Dampier, the thing that really resonated with me is they know what their DNA is. It's physicality in the trenches and running the football, and that's exactly what Utah is going to continue to do.
1: Talking with ESPN college football insider Leger Dusable here on Westwood One Sports. My name's Mike Wickett. I am in Des Moines, Iowa. I am 45 minutes south of Ames. My wife went to Iowa State. I'd be remiss if I didn't ask you about their new head coach, Jimmy Rogers, coming from Washington State. That is one bare cupboard they've got up there in Ames, though, because everybody followed their old coach to Happy Valley.
2: He's got big shoes to fill. You were talking about earlier somebody like Morgan Scully having big shoes to fill, but what Matt Campbell did at Ames was unheard of. To make them a contender year in and year out, like, that was unheard of before Matt Campbell got to Ames. Like, Iowa State wasn't a team that routinely competed for a Big 12 championship game or were even in the running or dark horses. Well, with Matt Campbell, they were consistently competing year in and year out. And the funny thing is, him and Jimmy Rogers kind of remind me of themselves. Like, the defensive-minded coaches, Jimmy Rogers was at South Dakota State for most of his career, goes to Washington State, and the crazy thing is, last year he had 80 new players. And even with 80 new players, he kept them bowl eligible. That lets you know what type of coach he is. He's able to turn things around. So even in this scenario, even though he's bringing a lot of people from Washington State to run his defense, he has a knack for keeping things afloat. And that was the thing that really resonated with me talking to Jimmy Rogers. He was saying, this isn't like a start over a rebuild year, right? And Ames are expected to win, and we continue to expect to win here.
1: Leger, what is the situation around Deion Sanders? I know it's a show. Everybody loves watching. You get all the people on the sidelines. But is the product good? Do you see it being good going forward?
2: It's going to be a struggle. I think people were remiss or didn't understand how good Shedeur Sanders and Travis Hunter were at Colorado. Because the program hasn't been the same since those two guys left. Like, they literally carried them to an outside chance of being in the Big 12 championship game while they were there. And when you look at it, yes, Deion's still getting some high number recruits when you look at the star ratings, but for some reason it just hasn't worked out. And the biggest issue is it's been the trenches. Like, they haven't been able to be consistently good in the trenches, offense and defensive line. He brings in 8 new transfers on the offensive line, and talking to Julian Lewis, everybody calls him Juju, he was touting the offensive line. He said the offensive line was so good. Last year, I felt like that kid had no chance, even though he only played in 4 games. In those 4 games, he was sacked multiple times. He had no chance to go through his progressions and get the ball down the field. So we'll see. They bring in Danny Scudero from San Jose State, who led the nation in receiving yards last year. So he'll have a target that he can really confine in. But it doesn't matter if they can't protect up front and they can't affect the quarterback, which is something Colorado really struggled to do last year.
1: Leger, appreciate the time, man. I'm up against it. Thank you for coming on. We will get you on down the road. I'm Mike Wickett. Coming up, what happened last night in Vegas? That's next on Westwood One Sports.
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1: Thanks again to Leger Dusable from ESPN, their college football insider, covering the Big 12 media days. Sounds like nobody wanted to talk about Brendan Sorsby. I get that. last night was incredible. At the same time as you had one of the best World Cup matches of the entire, and intriguing, and in like there were storylines with the Switzerland Argentina match going to overtime or extra time. I'm not a soccer guy. You know what I mean. They got done with 90 minutes and the bonus time they went into overtime, I would call it. But whatever. At the same time you had that with one of the most incredible game-winning goals that you'll ever see, the flip side was the anticlimactic UFC fight, the return of the notorious Conor McGregor fighting in Las Vegas, and the fight against Max Holloway, I was juiced up for it, man. Like, I get off the air at 10 o'clock on Saturday nights here in the Central Time Zone, and I got to watch Patty the Batty in about 14 seconds knock or strangle a dude out in the octagon. And then after that, there was the hype and the buildup, and then it was Max Holloway and Conor McGregor. And here was the entire fight.
12: McGregor back to the proving ground. McGregor trying to get off to a fast start as a green.
13: He's falling. Conor fell twice trying to throw those kicks.
12: Oh, good right hand from Holloway. McGregor back to his feet, yes. 30 seconds.
14: He's slipping around a bit on the mat.
12: Oh,
14: he's
12: falling. A third slip. Holloway's looking at the referee because he feels as though McGregor maybe is injured. Mike Beltran says keep working. Oh, man.
14: It's so weird that he just keeps falling every time like that.
15: Yeah, not good.
14: Every time he throws.
15: Like there's something wrong with his leg. And that's that leg. It's the leg that he broke.
12: Oh, and now that's going to do it.
14: Oh, my goodness.
15: What is going on?
12: About as anticlimactic an end as there could be. McGregor's injured. There's some injury he's dealing with.
1: That was it. Now, I shortened up some of the breaks, like the downtime when the guys on Paramount weren't talking, Joe Rogan and company weren't talking. The fight was 69 seconds long. That was 48 seconds. And again, thanks to our friends at Paramount for the sound. And McGregor hurt himself. He's 38 years old. He's been out of the fight game for a while, for half a decade. Didn't look real. Like, if you've been watching Conor McGregor, he didn't quite, like, and he's 38, so things changed from back, like, 10, 15 years ago when he burst onto the scene. But when you watched him enter the ring, he had a little swag, but he didn't have that notorious MMA swag that Conor has been known for. He walked in, there's nothing.